0: The String Quartet in F by Maurice Ravel, played by the Parker Quartet in the Impressionism and Beyond Gallery at the Museum of Fine Arts in Boston. That's Gallery 255 at the MFA, and it's open year-round. You can also see the extraordinary Kneisel Grün Stradivarius you heard during this concert in the Musical Instruments Gallery. I gotta tell you, it is one of the coolest galleries at the MFA. I have to check it out every time I go. And the Parker Quartet are performing on October 16th at Harvard University, where they are artists in residence at the Department of Music. For more information about all of this, visit our website, classical.org/inconcert. This broadcast is produced by Kendall Todd, with assistance from Kathy Whitman, and the audio producer is Taya Modalesi. Our director of production is Brian McCreath. Our thanks to Jared Katz, Olga Kvan, and the Museum of Fine Arts, as well as the members of the Parker Quartet, for making this broadcast possible. I'm Eden May Stevenson. Thank you for joining us for In Concert from WCRB and GBH Music.
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0: Okay, well, how about a tango for your Sunday night? This is the tango from Morton Gould's Latin American Symphonette.

That's the American composer Morton Gould conducting his own music with his own orchestra in the tango from the Latin American Symphonette. I'm Kathy Fuller. I've got Mozart for you now, the 40th Symphony with the Prague Chamber Orchestra and Charles Mackerras.

0: That's Mozart's 40th Symphony with the Prague Chamber Orchestra and Charles McCarris. Hey, if you want to get out and hear some live Mozart, coming up day after tomorrow, Tuesday the 29th at Boston Conservatory, it's their next installment of the wonderful Piano Master series. Angela Cheng will be playing Mozart plus Beethoven, Chaminade, and Chopin.
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Two Courtly Masking Airs by John Adson with Ensemble Musica Aurea. It is so good to be with you. I'm Kathy Fuller. I've got some serenity now. This is Aaron Copland's Our Town with the London Symphony. Aaron Copland conducts.

0: The special, very American sound of Aaron Copland. That's Our Town with the London Symphony Orchestra and Aaron Copland himself conducting. Stay there. Coming up next, one of the great piano sonatas by Beethoven.
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0: Here's Maurizio Pollini playing Beethoven's Appassionata Sonata.

That's Beethoven's Appassionata Sonata, and that was pianist Maurizio Pollini. I'm Kathy Fuller. 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Well, here is the Duet Concertino for clarinet and bassoon by Richard Strauss, Larry Combs clarinet, David McGill bassoon, with the Chicago Symphony Orchestra and Daniel Barenboim.

The Chicago Symphony Orchestra with Daniel Barenboim conducting, Larry Combs clarinet, David McGill bassoon, in Richard Strauss's Duet Concertino. 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Here is Haydn's 102nd Symphony with the London Philharmonic and George Schulte.

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0: Well, here's the wonderful Brazilian guitar quartet with their own arrangement of Rodrigo's Prayer of the Princess of Castile.

That is the special sound of the Brazilian Guitar Quartet. And that's their arrangement of Rodrigo's Prayer of the Princess of Castile. I'm Kathy Fuller, some Bach for you. This is the sixth Brandenburg Concerto with I Musici.

That's Bach's sixth Brandenburg Concerto with the ensemble I Musici here on WCRB. Thank you so much for listening to and supporting WCRB. I'm Kathy Fuller with Felix Mendelssohn's First Symphony. Here's the North German Radio Philharmonic with Andrew Manzi.

That's Felix Mendelssohn's First Symphony with the North German Radio Philharmonic and conductor Andrew Mansi. I'm Kathy Fuller. Stay there. Coming up next, Brian McCreath has the Bach Hour for you. That's right after this.

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If you ever start the day feeling like you need to be prepared to do battle, you're not alone. For J.S. Bach, that sense of combat against the challenges life throws at us took on specific imagery involving a seven-headed dragon and a saint named Michael. In the cantata number 130, that battle is played out in music, ending with a soaring affirmation of belief. The ferocious combat and the grace-filled resolution of the cantata 130 for St. Michael's Day are coming up on the Bach Hour.

Hello, I'm Brian McCreath. Welcome to the Bach Hour from Classical Radio Boston, WCRB, a part of WGBH. The power of a story to deliver a message usually doesn't rest in its plot. A good story implants its message in our minds through the pictures our imagination generates. That's what makes the cantatas Bach wrote for St. Michael's Day, September 29th, so rich, all of them based on Michael's battle against the dragon in the book of Revelation. The story itself, and what it means for a believer, is compelling to begin with, and the combination of the imagery of the battle itself and the virtuosity of Bach's musicians in Leipzig resulted in some of the composer's best music that we almost never hear today. You'll find a translation of the cantata number 130, Herr Gott, dich loben alle wir, or Lord God, we all praise you, online at classicalwcrb.org, where you can also hear this program again on demand and find more resources to explore Bach. Again, that's all at classicalwcrb.org. First, though, here is pianist Murray Pariah with the first of the six pieces known as the English Suites here on the Bach Hour.

That's Murray Pariah with the first in Bach's series of six collections of dances that we know as the English Suites. It wasn't a name Bach himself used, and in fact, it has practically nothing to do with the music itself. In fact, the DNA of the English Suites is derived from Italian and French forms of dance music, which, during Bach's early days as a composer, he absorbed and refashioned in his own voice. It was a process that gave him the tools to pursue his true life's passion, the expression of his religious faith through music. In the belief system of Bach's time and place, angels played a pivotal role in human existence and were celebrated each year on St. Michael's Day as God's protectors of humans. Based on a story from Revelation, Michael battles Lucifer, who's taken on the form of a dragon with 7 heads, 10 horns, and 10 crowns. To tell that story in the cantata number 130, Herr Gott, dich loben alle wir, or Lord God, we all praise you, Bach begins with a chorus of thanks to God for the angels with music that many would recognize as the doxology. And that's followed by the question of an individual believer. How necessary is this protection in the face of Satan's wrath and power? The answer to that question comes from the bass soloist, who sings, "The old dragon burns with envy and constantly scripts new sorrows." As three trumpets negotiate some of the most fearsome parts Bach wrote for that instrument, symbolizing either the wagging of the dragon's tail or the metallic glint and flash of Michael's sword. Take your pick.

And right after this spectacular battle scene, Bach draws in a couple of other biblical stories, first alluding to Daniel among the lions as a picture of steadfast faith, and then, in a beautifully graceful dance for the tenor, Elijah's chariot, transporting believers to heaven.

The piece ends by returning to the same tune, Doxology, with the chorus, now with the trumpet section floating upwards like angels. Remember, you'll find a translation of this piece from Emmanuel Music at our website, classicalwcrb.org. Here's a performance of the cantata number 130, featuring soprano Malin Hartelius, tenor James Gilchrist, and bass Peter Harvey. John Elliott Gardner conducts the Monteverdi Choir and English Baroque soloists here on the Bach Hour.

0: The cantata number 130 by Bach, Herr Gott, dich loben alle wir, or Lord God, we all praise you, recorded in a concert in Bremen, Germany during conductor John Elliott Gardner's Bach cantata pilgrimage in 2000, with soprano Malin Hartelius, tenor James Gilchrist, bass Peter Harvey, and the Monteverdi Choir and English Baroque soloists. Coming up, it's another keyboard work by Bach, but in an unexpected setting. 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
0: 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I'm Brian McCreath. 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The invention and craft of Bach's keyboard work seem to retain those qualities no matter what other instrument takes them on. Here is the Italian Concerto, performed by the Corona Guitar Quartet, here on the Bach Hour.

0: That's Bach's Italian Concerto, originally for harpsichord and performed here by the Corona Guitar Quartet. Remember, if you'd like to hear this program again on demand, just visit us online at classicalwcrb.org. Thank you for joining me today, and thanks also to audio engineer Antonio Oliart-Ross. I'm Brian McCreath, and I'll hope to have your company again next week here on the Bach Hour.
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0: In 2005, 19-year-old Joyce Yang was the youngest participant in the Van Cliburn International Piano Competition. And to try to break away from an incredibly talented and capable pack of fellow competitors, she chose to open her solo recital with Bach. In the course of a month-long competition among 150 pianists, there isn't just one thing that sets apart the winners. But even so, to one degree or another, Bach helped out in this case. Joyce Yang won the silver medal, launching what has become a thriving solo career in the years since. The youthful, electric energy of Joyce Yang at the Van Cliburn is coming up on the Bach Hour. Hello, I'm Brian McCreath. Welcome to the Bach Hour from Classical Radio Boston, WCRB, a part of WGBH. To be honest, I have very mixed feelings about music competitions. Judging something that is by nature subjective and interpretive can distort what composers write and the way performers play. But I grew up in Fort Worth, the home of the Van Cliburn competition, and my mother was a huge fan of that competition, so I heard a lot about it. That and other competitions shine a spotlight on musicians we might not otherwise hear from. So when Joyce Yang emerged as an audience favorite at the 2005 Van Cliburn, it seemed like maybe the competition was fulfilling one of its purposes. You'll hear one of Joyce Yang's medal-winning performances later on in the program. Also today, we'll hear the cantata number 161, Komm, du süße Todesstunde, or Come, O Sweet Hour of Death. You'll find a complete translation of that piece when you visit us online at classicalwcrb.org, where you can also hear this program again on demand and find more resources to explore Bach. Again, that's all at classicalwcrb.org. Bach's keyboard works don't just make good choices for competitions, they also work in settings for other instruments. Here are selections from the English Suite No. 3 with the Ludwig Guttler Brass Ensemble here on the Bach Hour.

That's the Ludwig Guttler Brass Ensemble with an arrangement of movements from Bach's English Suite No. 3 by the Dutch composer Jan Kotzier. Bach's sacred works are by and large geared towards looking forward with hope, and in the Lutheran theology of Bach's time, that perspective meant looking forward to the afterlife. It's something we're perhaps a bit less comfortable with these days, but in the difficult world in which Bach lived, the reassurance of unification with the divine offered a form of strength in the face of hardship. In the composer's Cantata 161, the dual nature of death, both fearsome and tempting, is expressed by the words, "Come, O sweet hour of death, when my spirit laps honey out of the lion's mouth, make my departure sweet." And as a countertenor sings those words, a chorale tune quietly emerges in the organ accompaniment. It's the Passion Chorale, a reminder that Jesus has preceded the believer in going through the pain and transformation of death.

A tenor soloist then compares the world to a rose, beautiful, but with innumerable thorns. And as the soloist sings, "To mortal ash and earth I shall be ground through death," the music descends.

As the countertenor returns, the approach of death is closer, and the believer looks forward to a gentle sleep. And here's the strikes of the final hour. The two recorders from the opening of the cantata then return, laying the groundwork for a gorgeous chorus and final statement of the Passion Chorale that look forward to such a radiant afterlife that death has lost any ability to inspire fear. Remember, you'll find a translation of this piece from Emmanuel Music at our website, classicalwcrb.org. Here is a performance of the cantata number 161 with countertenor Matthew White, tenor Hans-Jürg Mammel, and Collegium Vocale of Ghent, all conducted by Philippe Herrevega here on the Bach Hour.

The cantata number 161 by Bach, Komm, du süße Todesstunde, or Come, O Sweet Hour of Death, in a performance featuring countertenor Matthew White and tenor Hans-Jörg Mammel. Philippe Hervega conducted Collegium Vocale of Ghent. The Passion Chorale that plays such a pivotal role in the meaning of that cantata is also one on which Bach based an organ prelude. Here is a version of that prelude with trumpeter Håkon Hardenberger and organist Simon Preston.

0: a prelude based on the Passion Chorale, one of the most significant building blocks of Bach's sacred music. Trumpeter Håkan Hardenberger was joined by organist Simon Preston. Coming up, Bach's music plays a key role in a career-launching competition performance. 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
0: Welcome back to the Bach Hour from Classical Radio Boston, WCRB. I'm Brian McCreath. One of the most mind-bending experiences a musician can undertake is a competition. Everything you've been taught previously about personality and interpretation is suddenly being judged, literally, against others. Maintaining a healthy perspective about music and its inherent emotional and communicative power can become almost impossible. When Joyce Yang was 19, she was a silver medalist at the Van Cliburn International Piano Competition, and she attributed that career-launching success to an approach that reflects the kind of pure logic of a teenager. She said, "I played for the audience, and they responded." Here's one of the performances that won her that medal. Joyce Yang is the pianist in Bach's Overture in the French Style, here on the Bach Hour.

0: That's a performance recorded in concert at the 2005 Van Cliburn International Piano Competition in Fort Worth, Texas. Joyce Yang performed Bach's Overture in the French style in part of a recital that won her the silver medal at the age of just 19. Thank you for joining me today, and thanks also to audio engineer Antonio Oliard-Ross. I'm Brian McCreath, and I'll hope to have your company again next week here on the Bach Hour.
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12: I'm Callie Crossley. This week on Under the Radar with Callie Crossley, Maine Senator Susan Collins faces bribery allegations and calls a ProPublica investigation a political hit job. Will Cape Cod institute its own Taylor Swift tax on million-dollar second homes? And a Rhode Island lawmaker moves out of state with no plans of leaving office. It's our regional news roundtable. Later in the show, they're now a regular part of the production crew of movies, television, and streaming shows. Intimacy coordinators, specialists in the safety and artistry of those steamy scenes on our screens.
13: Sometimes the myth here is that it's an HR role. We're a creative just the same way as a movement director, the same way as a choreographer, the same way as a stunt coordinator. Like, that's really what this role is based in.
12: We learn all about this important groundbreaking role from two people actually doing the work as part of our year-long series, How We Love. But first, joining me for our regional news roundtable, Arnie Arneson, host of The Attitude with Arnie Arneson on WNHN in New Hampshire. Hello, Arnie.
14: Always a pleasure, Callie.
12: Ted Nesi, politics editor and investigative reporter at WPRI in Rhode Island. Hi again, Ted.
15: Great to be back, Callie.
12: And Jeanette Barnes, reporter and producer at CAI on Cape Cod. Welcome back, Jeanette.
16: Hi, Callie. Good to be here.
12: Well, I'm glad to have all of you. And let's jump right into this Susan Collins of Maine, Senator Susan Collins story. The essence is that she's accused of a long-time pay-for-play contracts bribery situation. So these donors paid her while she was sitting on the Senate Appropriations Committee. I think that is very important to note. And what she wanted was, of course, support for her campaigns. And she's long serving, as everyone knows, in Maine. So ProPublica got all these emails and they contain direct references to her role. But she is pushing back. She is quite angry about it. And here's what she had to say once the story hit recently.
17: It's clearly a partisan hit job. And I've got to say, I do not understand how anyone would take the word of a felon who's been convicted twice, two separate cases of five counts of money laundering, accounts of bank fraud, false submissions to the FEC. He is a convicted liar. And when you contrast that to my decades of honest public service, to the utmost, with the utmost integrity, it is so offensive.
12: Now, one more point. The investigation that could have happened through the FBI didn't, because under the Donald Trump administration, the FBI was gutted. So here is Troy Jackson's response to this. He is Collins's Democratic opponent. This is corruption of the highest order. Susan Collins delivered millions in taxpayer dollars for a corrupt donor bankrolling her campaign, and then Donald Trump helped her cover it up. No wonder she voted with him 96% of the time and has rubber-stamped his agenda to hurt Maine. Okay, Ted, I'll start with you.
3: Well, Susan Collins is perhaps the most impressive political force in New England in this era, considering she is the only Republican member of the Senate. She's withstood the Obama wave in 2008. In 2020, when Joe Biden came in, she won. And just as we're taping, we've had a New York Times Siena poll that had her still up a little in this race against Troy Jackson. But this is the sort of thing that can devastate a campaign. Obviously, you heard her commentary there. She's pushing back. But I mean, this ProPublica report, you know, I do investigative reporting too. They have receipts. They have checks. They have a lot of information about what was going on between Scott Reed, who was involved, who's head of the super PAC supporting her and this company. Obviously, I didn't report the story myself. I can't say I know it chapter and verse, but I think this is, it's very damaging to Susan Collins's brand. And if this really has legs up there, it really could change the shape of that race.
12: So, Arnie, how do you think Mainers are going to respond?
15: I think it's a little too early to tell because the story is like continuing to evolve or devolve, depending on how you look at it. The polling data from the New York Times suggests that she's still in the lead against Troy Jackson. I'm not sure when that poll was taken. I'm not sure what was in the mix, but this story is gaining more and more legs. And let's be honest here. If there is a credible investigative group in America, the most credible is ProPublica, Callie. Not only does it have the receipts, but it gives its investigative reporters time and ammunition in order to actually make sure that their work product is something that will be valued. And the most important word is trusted. And let's also remember that one of the reasons why we don't really know about this is that when Donald Trump got into office, he eviscerated the FBI and DOJ teams that were handling public corruption. So they've been looking into this for years. And then just when they were really ready to sort of move on this, it disappeared. It didn't disappear because it was cleaned up. It disappeared because those who were investigated lost their jobs or were told to be reassigned. So I think it's really important. And I just want to read something from the ProPublica piece because I want people to hear the words. And she's absolutely right. He does have credibility issues. This guy named Kao or K-A-O, because he's now a felon. But here's what they found out, was that as they looked through all the information that he was able to produce, it actually matched behavior of her, of money, of action. So, you know, even felons can tell the truth on occasion.
12: So, Jeanette, a slightly different question to you about this, and that is, you've observed many of these kinds of stories, and sometimes, even though the receipts are there, even though we know the credibility of ProPublica, you can't get the people to care. What's your assessment about where this will land with voters?
16: Okay, well, I'm certainly not a Maine voter, but yeah. I mean, even having lived elsewhere in New England, I think people are aware of how important Collins has been and how pivotal this race is. So I think on that alone, some people will go out of their way to tune into this. And I think I would encourage people to seek out that detailed original ProPublica story. It has so much information. They actually say right in the article what Susan Collins was saying in your quote there to kind of refute it, which is the idea that this CEO they're relying on has been indicted before and he's trying to get out of a lengthy prison sentence with his information. So ProPublica is acknowledging that. But when you see all of the preponderance of other information they have, it really comes off quite damning.
3: The other problem for Susan Collins, I think, is that ProPublica is an excellent investigative reporting outlet. They're also not, they know their credibility is on the line here. This is a huge story that could change who controls the U.S. Senate next year. So I don't think they're going to take lying down the pushback. They have a follow-up story on their site right now where they say, quote, Collins and her top aides mustered a defense with a series of incorrect and misleading claims. She may be as much fighting against ProPublica as Jackson in the coming days and weeks.
12: If you're just tuning in, this is Under the Radar with Callie Crossley. I'm Callie Crossley, and I'm speaking with Ted Nesi of WPRI in Rhode Island, Jeanette Barnes of CAI on Cape Cod, and Arnie Arneson of WNHN in New Hampshire. We're discussing the latest regional news headlines. Let's move on to something that's become a bigger and bigger story, and that's the use of flock cameras. Just this past week, the Senate Judiciary Subcommittee held a bipartisan hearing on this subject because there's a lot of bipartisan support for scrutiny of these systems and, in some cases, the shutdown of the systems that's happening here across New England as well. By the way, that Senate Subcommittee is led by Senator Josh Hawley. who's a Republican of Missouri, and this is part of the Subcommittee on Crime and Counterterrorism. And the issues that came out in the Senate discussion was the stuff that we're hearing from people here in New England, but some specific witness testimony. Lindsay Isaacs, a Florida driver, testified about being wrongfully jailed for nearly 2 weeks due to faulty data from the license plate reading system. A sheriff in Arizona explained that his department canceled its contract because of concerns that the mass surveillance outpaces constitutional protections against unreasonable searches. And another person who spoke was Ben Jordan, a cybersecurity engineer who warned about the vast pools of collected data that lack unified security standards and leave digital vulnerabilities open to bad actors. There's more, but just to put into context what's happening here in New England. So let's first, before you guys weigh in, listen to a few people who live throughout New England who've expressed their unhappiness about this. So first, this is a clip from a video on the HyannisNews.com YouTube channel, and we hear Hyannis residents Maureen Grandmont express her views on the flock cameras.
18: While I applaud the efforts of the Barnstable Police to reach out to citizens with events like the annual Unity Day and Barnstable Adult Community Center Coffee Hour, I am concerned by the presence of the flock cameras and the question of who has access to this information. I can't help but wonder if this information is shared with ICE.
12: And this is a clip from a story you did, Jeanette Barnes, in which Jenny Arruda, a New Bedford resident, talks about her concerns concerning the potential use of flock cameras.
19: We believe that these devices are and will be used against the most vulnerable populations, especially the immigrant population, which we don't want to see.
12: And finally, this is a clip from a former Pawtucket police officer in Rhode Island, Noel Pichardo, who decided to speak publicly about his concerns regarding flock safety cameras on his own YouTube channel called After the Badge 401.
20: You know, it doesn't require a violation. It doesn't require any infraction. It only requires movement. That's it. And it records the make, the model, color, bumper stickers, you name it, of the vehicle that goes by every single one of these camera lenses. So to put it bluntly, if you own a car, you're now being tracked.
12: Jeanette, I'll start with you.
16: Sure. I think that was a good point he was making there, that these are different from the old cameras that some people might be used to that maybe got you a speeding ticket. And my understanding is they don't actually record speed at all. They're taking pictures of license plates and other photos of the vehicle, and they can be nationally networked so that information is shared across many departments. Flock is the brand name for one of these that's commonly used, and that company's own advertising says that the cameras record thousands of unique characteristics about a vehicle. So people, including the American Civil Liberties Union, have been concerned about them for a long time and have been campaigning about them. And it really kind of, in Massachusetts anyway, blew up this summer when people in many communities started demanding that their local police departments stop using these cameras. New Bedford, unfortunately, became the focus of some of those big stories because a New Bedford police officer was accused of using flock cameras to track her former romantic partner. Then a second officer was subsequently accused of the same thing in New Bedford. Police departments said it was suspending use of the cameras or like collecting the data from the cameras, but the cameras were still installed. And there was some very contentious city council meetings. The city council ended up voting to request that the flock cameras be taken down, but because it's city government, the council can't just do that with one vote. They're requesting that the mayor and the police department do it. So that's going on in New Bedford. The police department did an internal investigation and actually ended up recommending that both of those officers be fired. And the police department has drafted some regulations, though, that they believe will be enough because the police department in New Bedford and the mayor support the use of those cameras for solving crime.
12: Yeah, I just want to emphasize that there are a number of police departments who pointed to good use, proper use, and said, oh, we've been able to find faster some criminals and also to find people who are lost, children, and maybe folks who have dementia who are lost.
16: That's right.
12: And this has accelerated the finding of those people and returning them to their loved ones. So there is that, Ted.
3: Yes. And in Providence, the shooting at Brown University last December, which led to the manhunt, eventually the professor up there in Greater Boston was killed as well. They used the flock cameras partly to track him in the car they thought he was in. But as Jeanette was saying, I mean, we cover New Bedford as well. That story about the officer tracking her romantic partner blew up. This has just exploded over this summer. Town meetings coming up constantly. We've had contracts getting canceled, mayors who don't want to cancel having to defend it. We actually put a question in our WPRI 12 poll with Emerson College in August of voters in Rhode Island. Only 31% supported the use of flock cameras in their community. 55% opposed. Among Democrats, it was minus 30 against them. Independents, minus 25. Even Republicans, minus 5, which I found interesting. A little closer with Republicans. They're obviously a small share of the electorate in Rhode Island. But even there, you have more civil libertarian type of Republicans who don't like this, balanced against those who are more supportive of law enforcement. So I think it's really interesting. I also feel like it's part of this broader summer of reckoning with tech that we've been having, right? Concern about AI, the concerns about data centers, now the concerns about the flock cameras. And, you know, it's crossing party lines at times. I think, as you said, Senator Holly is a pretty conservative Republican, but he started the Senate probe into the flock cameras. So I'm very interested in how this plays out, not just now, but going into the 2028 election cycle. It's one of the things that kind of shakes the Etch-a-Sketch a little on where people are landing politically.
12: That's right. Okay, Arnie.
15: Well, they're not landing politically because you've got progressives, you've got conservatives, you've got mothers, you've got kids. Everyone has found a reason to distrust this and not like this, all right? And you mentioned that one of the things that Flock talks about is that it can recognize 1,000 different aspects of the car. Well, one of those aspects is the driver. One of the aspects is a kid in the back seat. I mean, think about all those opportunities they have. And the real question, I think, is not only how it can be abused by police departments, but that this information is shared across states, across communities. And that's where people are beginning to freak out. If this was just about investigating a crime, then the question becomes, why does it need to be shared all over the United States? And then I guess it's a cost-benefit analysis. So yes, you have benefited from it. But what have we sacrificed as opposed to the benefit? And there was a wonderful quote, I believe, in one of your articles, Jeanette, where you say, flocks, drones, facial recognition, all these things form a mosaic. And now that mosaic is violating the Fourth Amendment, I don't know how this technology got out of hand in this country, but we the people need to stop it. It is out of control. And the question is, do you walk away? Or do you begin to say we need to dismantle it and then rebuild it piece by piece, but know what those pieces are?
12: Mm. If you're just tuning in, this is Under the Radar with Callie Crossley. I'm Callie Crossley. And here with me are CAI's Jeanette Barnes, WPRI's Ted Nisi, and WNHN's Arnie Arneson, our regional news roundtable. Well, let's move on to something that I just find mind-blowing, but maybe I shouldn't, Ted, because it's in Rhode Island.
3: I like that, yeah. Our reputation precedes us, yes.
12: Oh, my God. State Representative Julie Casmiro moved to South Carolina recently, but she had no plans to resign her seat in Rhode Island until the Attorney General said he might take legal action against her. Please explain.
3: Yeah, I mean, this was, you know, a classic local news story that people say, what? And gets everybody talking. It was all over talk radio. Rep. Casimiro, now, she had decided not to seek re-election. She'd represented North Kingstown, Rhode Island for a number of years in the General Assembly. But what she hadn't made clear was that she planned to keep her seat and her paycheck and her health benefits through the end of this calendar year, even though she'd already relocated to her new home in South Carolina. Some of her political adversaries in town made sure that once it was clear she had moved, that this was known. And at first, she very much held that it was fine. She said, well, look, you know, we're a half-year legislature, so we're not in session right now anyway. And if I resign, the law says my seat wouldn't be filled. So who's going to help my constituents in North Kingstown if I'm not there? And of course, you'll say, well, you're not there, though. You're in South Carolina. And she said, well, I've been on the phone already today, and I'm I email.

0: seems to indicate you need to live in Rhode Island to hold public office in Rhode Island. And, you know, asked her for response by a certain day, suggesting that might be legal action. And she did resign at that point. But yeah, it definitely opened up. Constitutional lawyers were all over the news explaining, you know, the exact black letter, you know, do you absolutely have to live here, or, you know, is there any wiggle room on that? So if any of you guys want to run for office around, it's probably the door is closed now unless you actually move here.
1: All right, Arnie, what's your response?
2: And I was all set to run. I mean, I'm so depressed, Ted. It's like,
0: you'd win,
2: I mean,
0: Arnie. You'd win for sure.
2: But think about it. Is it about constituent service or was it about her health benefits? Mm. When you started talking about the benefits, I'm thinking, oh, I kind of understand why she wants to sort of, you know, straddle, be a mugwump, be in two places at once. But at this moment, when integrity and corruption and all those things are like, yeah, this is not corruption that comes even close to anything that we've been talking about at the national level, or frankly, even at the local level, but it's just bad decision making. And it's not only about her reputation, it's about a reputation of the party she appears to care about. Mm-hmm. And yet look what she's done. She's tarnished it and wasted all these people's time trying to decide what the letter of the law was. She knew what it was. She just chose not to exercise it.
1: You want to weigh in, Jeanette?
3: I think what they've said is pretty much spot on. I mean, working on the Cape and Islands, we do deal with people who have more than one home all the time. Right. And so I felt a little unsurprised by this. But of course, it's really it's about the principle of the thing.
1: All right. Well, while you're talking, Jeanette, people who have more than one home might have to ante up in the way they're going to have to ante up over in Rhode Island. It's called the Taylor Swift tax. Some call it that. Already happening in Rhode Island. I'll get to Ted in a minute. But Jeanette, I wanted to get your response to our legislator saying, hey, maybe not a bad idea here.
3: A member of the Barnstable County Assembly of Delegates proposed this. This is not a state legislator. His idea is, which he openly said, is modeled on the plan in Rhode Island known as the Taylor Swift tax, to tax people who live in the local area less than half the year. In this case, it would be an opt-in at the option of each town, would be an annual fee levied on properties worth $1 million or more if they're vacant more than half the year. And as they always say, it only starts after the million, you know, so you're not paying it on the full million. You're paying, in this case, $2.50 for every $500 of value above $1 million. Yeah, I mean, the first thing that comes to mind is the battles it's going to create over how long a house is vacant. Mm. You know, there are going to be a lot of lawsuits about that, I would think. But on the Cape and Islands, there really is another similar proposal that's gotten a lot more steam, I would say, and that is the real estate transfer fee.
2: Mm-hmm. Right.
3: That would not be annual. It would be a one-time thing when real estate is transferred, again, on the top portion of high-value homes. The official town governments on Nantucket and Martha's Vineyard have really been pushing for this. There are some communities on the Cape that support it too. And the idea is to generate money for affordable housing initiatives within the communities.
1: Okay. So that's separate from Taylor Swift, but it's something that's got everybody riled up on the Cape. Just to point out, the proposed Taylor Swift tax in Massachusetts from Dan Gessen, those funds that would be earned would go to mortgage assistance programs for year-round residents, mortgage subsidies, closing cost assistance. This is a kind of thing that would be very important at the Cape Cod Year-Round Housing Fund. Gessen wants to point out the median home is going for about, in his day, was about $195,000 when he was born. By the way, he's 26 years old. These days, it's over $800,000. So that's his point. Now, before you say anything, Ted, here's a clip from NBC News interview with Senator Megan Kalman of Rhode Island. And in this clip, she says why the tax is being implemented.
4: Nearly half of the homes valued at over $1 million that sold last year in Rhode Island were purchased by people who don't live in Rhode Island. We are asking them to either pay their fair share via the tax code or to make that housing available via rentals in order to avoid the Taylor Swift tax.
1: So, Ted, you got it now. Tell me, how are people responding?
0: Well, as you'd imagine, the average person is not a New York resident who has a Westerly Beach house near Taylor Swift's Westerly Beach house. Taylor Swift owes, I think, $135,000 or $140,000 a year. I don't have the number right in front of me, but
1: 136.
0: There you go, 136. I was in the right ballpark. Mm-hmm.

0: We've reported that number many times, as you can imagine, since this law passed, because it's now in effect. There is a lawsuit from a bunch of property owners to see if they can challenge it and get it overturned. I mean, you know, the Taylor Swift nickname's obviously amusing. You think about these beautiful beach homes. You know, talking to policymakers who came up with this, it was debated for quite a while. Gina Raimondo had proposed it, and it got shot down about a decade ago, and then it was revived. You know, if you think of our region, whether it's Rhode Island, whether it's Cape Cod, they're very, very desirable places to have a second home. And there's a lot of wealth attached to those, which isn't necessarily flowing into the traditional, you know, the income tax, et cetera. And so it's not a surprise to me that they'd be looking, especially in Rhode Island, when you're wedged between two much wealthier states, Massachusetts and Connecticut, would always be looking for any way to get a little more money out of the well-heeled folks nearby. It's kind of like the truck toll system Rhode Island put in place, which is partly an effort to get some taxes out of trucks driving goods from New York to Boston and just using the roads in Rhode Island going through. So we'll see if these legal challenges have any effect, but there's just the endless effort to find new revenue sources, and poor Taylor Swift's been caught up in the mix.
1: She has not responded, Arnie, by the way.
2: Oh, no. I was looking at how much you'd have to pay, and how much does it cost to get a ticket to a Taylor Swift? I was just trying to figure out how many tickets would have to be sold in order for her to pay this. So the other thing that's also interesting is that I have some empirical data for you, Jeanette. And that is, it turns out that the state of Vermont, since August 1st, 2024, has a property transfer tax increase for Vermont second home buyers. So they've actually been in the transfer tax business. And it's interesting because what they've done is they've used this money not to go into affordable housing, but to actually decrease the cost of the purchase of a primary residence. So they've kind of done this interesting sort of shift and shaft, and they've shifted to people who are trying to buy a home and really need every sort of support system possible. The state of Maine has tried to consider something like this, Callie, but they have some constitutional issues because they have to treat all property the same. And therefore, how do you distinguish between a second home and a first home? So they may have to amend their constitution. That's a heavy lift. And of course, in the state of New Hampshire, guess what? We do nothing. I mean, there was a proposal to tax second homes, but we just love them property taxes. And we love the fact that we don't tax people, especially the very rich. So that died. So that's the status in the rest of New England.
1: All right, Ted, I literally have minutes, so you're going to squeeze this, but I do want to squeeze it in. You got a new mayor, and surprisingly, he won, and people are shocked, and Providence.
0: Yeah, you know, he's not quite officially the mayor yet. He's the Democratic nominee, but in a city as blue as Providence, David Morales, the state rep who just won the mayoral primary, is all but certain to win the November election and become the new mayor. This is the first time an incumbent mayor in Providence has ever lost a primary. Brett Smiley goes down by about 4 points. And it's part of this wave of progressive challengers linked to Mayor Mamdani and others. David Morales, he's 27 years old. He's a Democratic socialist, proudly so. I'd say it's really the first breakthrough for a leftist candidate in one of the big, big jobs in Rhode Island politics, state office, federal, or Providence mayor. And of course, it was just one of three incumbents defeated in the primary, along with the governor, Dan McKee, and the mayor of Pawtucket, Don Grebbian. So big push for change, at least in those high-level jobs, from the Rhode Island primary voters on September 9th.
1: Well, we're going to have to leave it there. There's much more I could talk to you guys about because there's always a lot going on in the region. But I thank you all for joining me.
2: It's a pleasure.
0: Great to be here.
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1: Arnie Arneson is the host of The Attitude with Arnie Arneson on WNHN in New Hampshire. Ted Nesi is the politics editor and investigative reporter at WPRI in Rhode Island. And Jeanette Barnes is a reporter and producer at CAI on Cape Cod. Coming up, you've probably heard of intimacy coordinators, but what do they actually do? We hear from two intimacy experts who break down how they make those spicy scenes happen on stage and on screen. It's the latest installment of our year-long series, How We Love. That's next. This is Under the Radar with Callie Crossley. I'm Callie Crossley.
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1: I'm Callie Crossley, and this is Under the Radar with Callie Crossley. And now for the part of the show we call Lagniappe. That's Creole for something extra.
3: He's looking at you, kid.
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7: Yes, that is what happens.
6: When one is angry.
7: When one burns for someone who does not feel the same.
8: I don't think I can keep pretending I don't like you anymore.
9: You don't like me?
8: Yeah, I do.
10: What makes me, me, is my ability to grow through my experiences.
11: That's really weird.
10: Is that weird? Do you think I'm weird?
11: Kind of.
10: Why?
11: Well, you seem like a person, but you're just a voice in a computer.
6: I'll play you.
8: What?
6: One game, one-on-one.
8: For what?
6: Your heart.
12: I love that after I spend a day with you, I can still smell your perfume on my clothes, and I love that you are the last person I want to talk to before I go to sleep at night.
13: Kyle's married to Rachel, and Ashley to Yair. Two married couples in a non-monogamous relationship, a family of four.
14: You have bewitched me, body and soul, and I love you.
1: In the age of AI, social media, and wider visibility of sexual and gender expressions, what does happily ever after mean in 2026? This year, Under the Radar is exploring how modern love is portrayed on our screens, in our books, and in our lives in a year-long series called How We Love. You've probably heard of stunt coordinators and fight choreographers, professionals who help make action-packed sequences look like they're the real deal. Now there's a new role that's increasingly growing in both popularity and necessity. It's called an intimacy coordinator. Specialists who helped a production's cast and crew as they create scenes featuring everything from kisses to sex on screen and on stage. The interest in this role took off after the Me Too movement, but it originated years before that, with professionals like Ida O'Brien literally writing the guidelines and teaching classes that would spur entire classes of trained intimacy professionals. Now, intimacy coordinators are frequently working alongside directors and superstars, assuring those sexy scenes are both realistic but also safe for all involved. Here to tell us more about their profession are two seasoned intimacy coordinators, Lizzie Talbot, one of the original intimacy coordinators and directors of the U.S. and U.K. She has worked on more than 250 episodes of television and 30 movies, including the global hit Bridgerton, Baby Girl starring Nicole Kidman, and Netflix's Hunting Wives. Hello, Lizzie.
15: Hi, it's so nice to meet you.
1: I'm delighted to meet you, too. Also with me, Robbie Taylor Hunt, a Kiwi Brit intimacy coordinator and writer based in London. He's passionate about queer intimacy and has worked on shows and movies including Red, White, and Royal Blue, Femme, Pillion, You, and Big Boys. Hi, Robbie.
16: Hi there. Great to be here.
1: Well, I want to start way back in the old days when there was no such thing as the role that you two now have. Let's start with you, Lizzie, because you say that it started with your work during fight coordination, kind of stunt work.
15: That's correct. Yes, I was a fight teacher. And one of the things that I noticed was there was a big discrepancy between how we would teach actors to create scenes of physical violence and then how that would translate then into intimacy scenes. For example, you know, if we were doing a scene of domestic violence, the violence part would often go really well because actors were trained and they had a shared language and toolkit and techniques. And then when it got to the intimacy part of that scene, that's when things would kind of get stuck. And so one of the things that made sense to do was to translate everything that we had for fight into intimacy. Give it a language, give it a structure, give it technique. And that's how we sort of evolved before the Me Too movement.
1: Now, at that point, did you have a sense of how big an issue this was? You know, you're realizing in your own work that this needs something else, more structure, but you're just one person at that point. Did you have a good sense of how much was going on or not going on at that point?
15: I think the turning point for me was I put out a message on a Facebook group, I think back in 2015, and said, can everyone just send me their experiences with doing scenes involving intimacy, the good, bad, the ugly, just so I can get a sense. And I think within a, you know, within about 48 hours, I had hundreds of messages from actors talking about their overwhelmingly negative response and experience to intimacy scenes. And so that's kind of when I realized, oh, this needs to be more than something that we potentially do part-time, because originally the way that I thought about it was that it was going to be like a charity. What really came out of that was like, oh, actually, that's just dealing currently with the fallout of this. We need to get into preventative work rather than just treatment of what's happened.
1: Now, Robbie, over to you. Lizzie trained you. You were in kind of fight coordinating and choreography as well. Tell me about that.
16: Yeah, Lizzie was my introduction to intimacy, really. I was working actually mainly as like a theater director, a theater maker, and I was making a lot of queer content. And in that creation of queer content, we were finding there was intimate moments, and this was pre-intimacy directors and coordinators. So I was finding my way to deal with it as like a facilitator, but really developing bits of my own practice in that way, but noticing the like shortcomings of that and how it really needed something else. I'd done some fight training, I'd done some movement choreography stuff, and I was also volunteering with an organization, which is now called Beyond Equality, where we go into schools and talk to boys and young men about consent and gender-based violence and homophobia and masculinity. So I had some sort of like consent facilitation stuff from that. So then when I heard about intimacy, I was like, this feels like a perfect marrying of all of my skills and interests. I'd done some sort of like academic research side of things as well about sex on screen, and was just really fascinated by how it impacts people's real lives. And then did this apply to be on this training program that Lizzie kindly accepted me onto. That was way back in 2019 now. It feels like 100 years ago.
15: It does.
1: So let's dispel right away the biggest myth about the roles that you play and how you play them. Because people are walking around thinking, I'm not quite sure what they're doing. So I'll start with you, Robbie. Like, what is the myth that drives you crazy when people make an assumption about what the role is?
16: Yeah, I mean, so many. But I think the main thing for me is that we're going to reduce the intimacy, that we're there to kind of tone everything down, that we're frigid and scared of things being sexual. And the opposite is true. With good intimacy coordination support, we can enhance the story and make the intimate storytelling more where needed and where appropriate, because people have that support and have the communication and the system and the choreography and the kit and the equipment and the person in their corner to be able to go to those like stretch spaces, which they might feel nervous to go to, but with that good infrastructure, they can do it. People sometimes come to you with a sense of like, don't worry, no, it's fine. Like, we don't, like, really nervous as if I'm there to like tell them off and like tone everything down a lot. And I'm like, no, like, I'm good. Like, let's do it. Like, this scene feels like it really needs a really intense, passionate sex scene. So let's make that happen. Like, I'm here to facilitate that happening.
1: Like, you're not embarrassed. Like, case they think you're embarrassed.
16: Exactly. Yeah. Obviously, like, it's our job to talk about simulated sex amongst other things, like, all the time. So, like, I could not care less about talking about all this stuff. I talk about it like the weather at this point. So it's so nice when productions do come to you, like, on that level and ready to talk to you as, like, a collaborator who is there to help propel the story forward, much like you would with stunt coordinator, choreographer, anyone else. Yeah.
1: Okay. For you, Lizzie, what's the biggest myth that drives you crazy?
15: I mean, Robbie hit the nail on the head. Policing is definitely what people see us here for. You know, they often ask us if we're okay. And I'm like, I'm fine. You don't need my permission to do what you're doing. And leading into that, I think sometimes the myth here is that it's an HR role and not a choreography-based role.
1: Not a creative role.
15: Correct. You know, like, we're a creative just the same way as a movement director, the same way as a choreographer, the same way as a stunt coordinator. Like, that's really what this role is based in, because there's typically always a choreographic solution to the problem. And I think that the advocacy part of our role is so important. Because I think if intimacy coordinators are the only ones that are ever advocating for anyone on set, then we've kind of failed. You know, it's really watching the industry rise as a whole, and then we sit in our place, which is we advocate for actors, but it's a very choreography-based role. If you walk in the room and you have to do, you know, an orgy scene with lots and lots of supporting artists, that's where your choreography skills come in. That's what you're there to do, and that's what you're there to facilitate. So I think the other thing that is sort of overlooked is actually, you know, it can be quite an admin heavy role. Mm. So it's quite nice to be able to talk about it in its entirety with the focus on choreography, because, you know, it's just a huge part of what we do.
1: Okay. So let's remind my listeners what the sexy scenes are all about. And then when we come back, I want to talk to both of you about how you made it happen. So here's a clip of Jonathan Bailey as the Viscount Anthony Bridgerton and Simone Ashley, who plays Kate Sharma, during a steamy scene in season 2 of Bridgerton.
9: You are the bane of my existence. And the object of all my desires. Night and day, I dream of you. And what I am. Do even know all the ways a lady can be seduced? The things I could teach you.
17: I did not ask for this. To be plagued by these feelings. Hiding from my sister. Being driven to distraction every time you enter the room.
1: Woo-wee, Lizzie. I remember that scene. And you have a couple of famous on the stair scenes in various seasons of Bridgerton. You know, I look at that and those are just regular viewers, and we say, what is the nitty gritty of making that happen so that the actors, as you say, are very comfortable? It is choreographed, but there's some things going on there that have structure. There's a plan, all of that. So give us some nitty gritty. You walk in with your plan and you say, put your arm here, step there. What happens?
15: Well, I mean, I think as with any scene, so much of what we do is in the preparation beforehand. So we often get prep time with any actor that we're going to do intimacy scenes with. And that's actually where, like, the bulk of everything is carried out, is in the prep work. It's almost impossible for us to do our job just by turning up on the day and saying, you know, let's create a scene quickly, because we have to do so much background work. You know, we have to coordinate things like nudity riders. We have to coordinate things like modesty wear. We have to coordinate the choreography. We have to obviously work within the set that we've been given. And so it's actually done so far beforehand that when you turn up on set, sometimes you look like you're actually doing relatively little in the room. But part of that is because everything's done beforehand. So we've got into rehearsals, we've mapped out all the choreography, we know exactly what people are wearing, we often know what shots we're going to do beforehand. So really, you know, like, it's quite interesting looking at these scenes from watching them on screen, because from final product and turning up on the day, it's just like 90% of it has been done way in advance. Would you agree, Robbie?
16: Totally. Yeah. Like, on my dream day on set is just kind of like press play and go on what we'd all agreed to do. Although, of course, this is, the world is full of surprises and people are people and things are different. Like, and we're obviously there to deal with things when they arise. We want those surprises or new things on the day to be like small on the back of a real solid structure of understanding and agreement. And it can be frustrating, obviously, when we're trying to advocate for this role and say, look, this is an important role. We're doing a lot. It's really needed. And then most people are seeing you be there like, we good? Yeah, the plan is going to plan. But we know. Yeah.
1: Well, I wanted to pull out the nudity rider business, because in that document or that agreement, the actors let you know exactly what they will do and won't do. So in your planning for the scene, well, as I said, do you tell them put their arm here? Maybe they say, I'm not using my left arm. You got to pay attention to that in your planning of how the scene goes. And as the scene is being filmed, if something goes outside of those boundaries and it's left up to the two of you to really interrupt and say, wait a minute, that's not quite right, or this doesn't look right, or this is not, all of that. So that's part of it as well.
15: That's the advocation on the day.
18: Yeah.
15: Correct. Yeah. That's what Robbie's talking about. You know, if something shifts or changes, that's what we're there to facilitate on the day. You know, but yeah, typically because everything's been agreed so far in advance, it should just be, you know, minor things, just as Robbie said earlier.
16: And I think remember as well, like sometimes people go, look, I want a lot of options for what I want to do. Like, I don't want to feel restricted. And there's a sense of people like, oh, I don't want to lock it down too early. I want to have, you know, things available to me. And like, fine. So then you can make the build a rider in a way that allows that. So they're not, you're not spending the whole time being there being like, oh, you didn't agree to that in your rider. It's like, no one wants to do that as an intimacy coordinator. And like, that doesn't serve anyone. So sometimes it's about like finding the like parameters of it. And that doesn't mean that all those things will happen. And of course, just because it's in your rider doesn't mean it has to happen, right? People can still revoke their consent at any time. And that's why we're there in case all those conversations have happened, everyone's agreed, but actually on the day, someone's had something terrible happen the day before, or just like doesn't get on with their co-star or whatever. And then you can take a step back or change choreography. And that's where, you know, like Lizzie says, there's always choreographic solutions.
15: It's like a ceiling, not a floor.
18: If you're just tuning in, this is Under the Radar with Callie Crossley. I'm Callie Crossley. And here with me are Lizzie Talbot and Robbie Taylor Hunt, two intimacy coordinators who've worked in a variety of movies and streaming shows. We're discussing the role of intimacy coordinators as part of our year-long series, How We Love. I want to play a clip from the Amazon Prime movie Red, White, and Royal Blue. This is starring Nicholas Galazine and as an English prince, and Taylor Zachar Perez as the son of the president of the United States, who fall in love. This is a clip leading up to their first love scene, and the coordinator for this was Robbie Taylor Hunt.
19: I think we should make love tonight.
20: Oh.
19: I mean, yeah. I'm down. I mean, who says make love anymore? We're gonna like listen to Lana Del Rey when we do it?
20: All right.
19: It's just, who's gonna do what? Because I've never.
20: Oh my God. I am so not playing this cool right now.
19: I went to an English boarding school, dear. Trust me, you're in good hands.
18: I love this movie. Robbie did a great job.
16: Thank you. So fun to work on it. I loved it.
18: Robbie, I want to underscore that you're very vocal about queer intimacy and showing the same kind of realism and emotional depth that's been granted to heterosexual intimacy on screen. Mm. How do you balance all that and also create these scenes that appeal to all audiences?
16: I think the main thing is obviously to understand that we still live in like a heteronormative society where like heterosexuality is the norm and expected, and what we see most images of and what we talk about most in our day-to-day lives, see representations of in our daily life often for people, and generally see much more of on screen, obviously. So when you're then coming into working on a queer sex scene or queer moment of intimacy, there's just a lot more baggage of expectations that people have pulled from like assumptions rather than like from really engaging with it or really engaging from the community or people's real experiences. And I found that frankly, even with working with other like queer people, I think because even for other queer people, like we still sometimes can exist in a bit of a vacuum or have a handful of queer friends or whatever. So there can be a limitation sometimes in thinking of the breadth of possibility of it, which is ironic because queerness to me is about like possibility. The barriers are down, anything can happen, like, you know, whatever makes someone happy. So yeah, I really try and come into those scenes with a sense of like, okay, let's take a step back and like, what can this be? What do we want this to be? If there's an expectation for some reason that a certain person's going to be doing a certain thing, or it's going to be a certain sex position or whatever, of just like gently questioning those things to make sure that we're finding the intimate storytelling that really serves the story and serves the characters and where they're at, that isn't getting sort of weighed down by anything that doesn't serve it, that isn't real, that queer audiences won't resonate with, which then for straight audiences, you know, I then just believe it's going to be better storytelling and more interesting to people as well.
18: Do you think it's very important to have an intimacy coordinator who is gay directing a queer intimacy scenes?
16: My feeling with this is about it's about the team overall. So thinking about, like, are there like queer people involved in the creation of this project? I think if there's no queer people anywhere involved in the whole project, then yeah, maybe having a queer intimacy coordinator is helpful just so that that person is really advocating for that. If it's a really queer team and like everyone's great, having a great time, and it's like got a lot of that discussion, then maybe that isn't such a high priority. But also any intimacy coordinator worth their salt is trained and prepared in all types of intimate content. And every intimacy coordinator coming in should be trained and ready to handle sex scenes between like any types of people, basically. Even though for some people it might be like double checking some research or whatever, like that's part of our job, is to represent those scenes authentically. No single person has had every type of sex in the world through history and time and sci-fi TV shows and everything. So you're always going to be having to be creative and like find solutions which aren't based on your own experience. And I do, you know, we're big advocates in intimacy for like the distance between the personal and the professional, that an actor shouldn't have to be like, oh, I'm queer, so like I'll have to like teach everyone what queer sex is in this moment, right? So we're trying to keep that barrier where they can just turn up professionally and not have to like educate or bring a lot of their personal self if they don't want to. So in ditto, I think it's a bit true for us as ICs. We then need to go like, you can professionally show up and do a job as you need to. Although I'm talking myself out of a job. Like, I love doing queer intimacy and I want to keep doing queer intimacy. And yes, it's great and hire me, etc. But like, yeah, I think it's also, we shouldn't be too pigeonholed with what we expect.
18: I think it's interesting that we've gone from those before times that we talked about, which really were 10 years or so. It's still a young role. And now last year, IMDb created 12 new categories, and intimacy coordinator is one of them. So that's a huge leap in advance and a recognition about the work that you do. There's now organizations of intimacy directors, and Lizzie, you're a big part of that. So that has really put it on the map. And I would say the other thing that I believe that the intimacy coordinator role has happened kind of in a reverse way, it's highlighted consent, the conversation around consent. Now, both of you have talked about what Me Too did to sort of amplify your roles, and I'll let you talk about that. But the understanding about consent being forward, I think, is quite important and very much foundational for the roles that you play. Lizzie, what would you say?
15: Yeah, I mean, I'd agree. I think what we've seen in the last sort of 15 years is just a dramatic shift in everyone's understanding of what consent is. We know there's a lot of stories of harm and a lot of stories of trauma. And it's interesting because there's a big spectrum on that of what people experienced. And there's often times where the harm wasn't sort of, you know, intentional. It wasn't what people were going out to do. There were certainly people who did that, but I think a lot of the times, like, people just didn't have the tools that we have now. The tea analogy was groundbreaking.
2: If you're still struggling with consent, just imagine instead of initiating sex, you're making them a cup of tea. You say, hey, would you like a cup of tea? And they go, oh my God, yes, I would love a cup of tea. Thank you. Then you know they want a cup of tea. If you say, hey, would you like a cup of tea? And they're like, I'm not really sure. Then you could make them a cup of tea or not, but be aware they might not drink it. And if they don't drink it, then, and this is the important part, don't make them drink it. Just because you made it doesn't mean you are entitled to watch them drink it. And if they say no thank you, then don't make them tea at all. Just don't make them tea. Don't make them drink tea. Don't get annoyed at them for not wanting tea. They just don't want tea.
15: And just as you were saying with the Me Too movement, you know, we were doing this work long before that came along. And, you know, I know that I was certainly told many times, oh, this isn't going to change. This is just how the industry is. And it is just fascinating to see what the Me Too movement did, because one massive thing that happened was suddenly there was funding for this. We'd been doing this as a charity. I was doing this as, like, you know, free workshops for anyone and everyone who would just give me a couple of hours of their time. But once the Me Too movement started, that's when we got the emails returned.
18: That's right.
15: That's when people were like, oh, actually, tell me more about this. It was a very interesting time doing this in sort of 2016, 2017.
18: So I'm curious about this. I can remember being shocked by, you know, scenes on HBO like 1,000 years ago. So we have pushed the envelope way past that. So my question to, I'll let you answer it, Lizzie, is as our expectation as viewers has become more, right? I assume we've passed the line of what would have seemed exciting back in the day. How far can we go here? And I mean, there's only so much choreography, I think. I don't know. Maybe you answer the question.
15: I think what's kind of interesting now is we're seeing variety in a way that perhaps we just haven't seen variety before. Relationships, from what I can see, used to try and mimic what like the Hollywood romance is. What's the really interesting shift that's happening now is that Hollywood's now trying to emulate much more authentic, real human experience on screen, because that's kind of what people are hungry for. You know, there used to be this very romantic, sweeping sex scene where there's sort of no foreplay, there's no communication, it's just silent with like some music playing over the top, and everyone's trying to sort of, you know, replicate that in their personal lives, that it's sort of not really hitting home. But now it's such a different story when you watch like young adult dramas, you know, positioned, you know, with different people who are in the writing room, different people who are on set, you know, the variety and the breadth of experience of relationships that people want to see on screen. That's what Hollywood's trying to replicate. So it's actually shifted from what I can tell.
18: Wow. All right. Well, next 5 years, Robbie, what do you see?
16: Yeah, you can check me with this in 2031 and see what I got right. I'd like to think we'll just keep moving in this direction of finding, like Lizzie said, more different types of stories, and that we're trying to now represent all different types of people's experiences on screen. But of course, there's billions of people in the world, and everyone has a hugely unique way that they love people and are attracted to people and have sex and want sex, etc. So I'd like to think we'll just keep getting to explore that rich variety. But yeah, we're seeing so much more, but actually it's only been a few years, and considering how many people have sex in all the different ways and how that has existed through history, and as I said, in sci-fi and in this world and beyond, I think we've got so much more that we can find. And like with queerness, I'm certainly so happy that we're seeing way more representation of like queerness on screen, but there's mainly queer men, less with queer women, and like very little with queer, like genderqueer people and trans people. So I think there's just still so much great intimate storytelling to get to explore. And I think we will see that. And I think as we get, more different writers' room and different people making this stuff, including intimacy coordinators, we'll just get to see more wonderful different types of intimate stories.
18: Well, thank you so much for sharing your stories with me today. It's been fascinating, and I look for the credit now all the time to see who worked on these projects. Thank you so much for joining me.
16: Thank you so much for having me.
15: Thank you.
18: Lizzie Talbot is one of the original intimacy coordinators and directors for the US and UK. And Robbie Taylor Hunt is a Kiwi Brit intimacy coordinator and writer based in London. Want to hear even more about intimacy coordination? We've got a special podcast exclusive episode with instructor, author, and intimacy coordination veteran, Ida O'Brien, coming out next month. Don't forget to subscribe to our podcast. 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That's it for this week's edition of Under the Radar with Callie Crossley. 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And follow us on X, formerly Twitter, and Facebook to stay up to date with our programming. Under the Radar with Callie Crossley is a production of GBH. It's produced by Andre Aswahe and our intern, Gabriella Bethany. Our engineer is Dave Goodman. Special thanks to Charlie Desjardins and Jack Siciliano for their help with this episode. 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I'm Callie Crossley. 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

There's nothing quite as calming or ethereal as the sound of a chorus, especially when those voices come together to sing something as beautiful as Bach's Jesu, Joy of Man's Desiring. This entire hour will be filled with music this magical. I'm Kathy Fuller, and this hour I'll be highlighting music from a 2-CD set that I think is one of the most beautiful collections of music we've ever offered. It's called Paradisum, Serene Sacred Songs, and it's one incredible piece after another. And we'll hear a lot of them in the hour, so turn up your radio and make sure you make your gift of $10 a month to WCRB so we can send you Paradisum, Serene Sacred Songs, 2 CDs, 30 selections, all of them simply sublime. 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

Sometimes, when the stress of the day begins to wear on you, there's nothing better than letting music as emotionally rich as this inspire you. It's so captivating, and its intense beauty is replenishing. It's music we're thankful to be able to bring to you. First off, let me say thank you for listening to WCRB. Every now and then in a membership campaign, I have the chance to sit in the studio and talk about the importance of supporting classical music. So on this rare occasion, I've picked some of the pieces I love most from a 2-CD compilation called Paradisum, Serene Sacred Songs. 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

Breathtaking, isn't it? Schubert's Ave Maria with Luciano Pavarotti and the National Philharmonic. It's from a 2-CD set called Paradisum, Serene Sacred Songs, and every track on this 2-CD set is just as remarkable, which is why we chose it as a thank you gift. 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That's 888-995-9272. It's been said that this next relatively little-known chorus by Mozart is among the most beautiful pieces he ever composed. 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

Henry Wadsworth Longfellow once said that music is the universal language of mankind. That is so true because it's an emotional language. Great composers give voice to feelings of devotion and soulfulness, like Mozart does in this amazing Ave Verum Corpus that we're listening to. And music is the universal language of mankind because this kind of beauty knows no boundaries: age, nationality, religion, time. 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

0: Handel's aria Ombra Mai Fu from his opera Xerxes with the voice of Andreas Scholl. Just one of 30 tracks from one of the most moving, inspirational collections of music we've ever offered. Paradisum, Serene Sacred Songs. Every piece on this CD set is one of those indescribably gorgeous vocal or choral pieces. You can't explain why the music makes you feel better or fulfilled. It just does. Paradisum is a two-CD set including Luciano Pavarotti, Kirita Kanawa, Renee Fleming, Andrea Bocelli, and the incredible vocal ensemble Voces 8. It's our thank you to you when you give $10 a month as a WCRB sustainer or $120 all at once. 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More from this two-CD set, Paradisum, Serene Sacred Songs, in just a moment.
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0: If you're just tuning in, I'm Kathy Fuller. 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

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I'm playing some of my favorite selections from a 2-CD set called Paradisum, Serene Sacred Songs. It's our thank you gift this hour for your pledge of $10 a month as a WCRB sustainer to 888-995-9272. But the problem is there are more incredible performances of exquisitely serene vocal and choral music than there is time in the hour. So I'm only able to share some of the tracks from this 2-CD collection. And what better way to start than with the amazing Simple Song from Leonard Bernstein's Mass, sung by Renee Fleming. 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

Isn't this amazingly beautiful? The voice of Renee Fleming in Leonard Bernstein's Simple Song, one of the most haunting songs that I can think of. The hour's going by so quickly, I want to highlight as much as I can from this breathtaking 2-CD set called Paradisum, Serene Sacred Songs. 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Here is a warm, gorgeous chorus by Anton Bruckner, sung by Voces 8.

Bruckner's Os Justi with Voces 8. 888-995-9272. I know we're moving really quickly through all these wonderful pieces, but I want to sample as many as I can for you. There are more than 2 hours of music on this collection, and we only have an hour, so we'll keep moving on to the moving voice of tenor Andrea Bocelli, and a piece I love from this 2-CD set, Mascagni's Santa Maria. It's an adaptation of the passionate intermezzo from Mascagni's hit opera, Cavalleria Rusticana. Let us send you this and the other 29 selections on Paradisum's Serene Sacred Songs with our thanks when you contribute $10 a month right now online at classicalwcrb.org or when you call 888-995-9272.

Andrea Bocelli and Mascagni Santa Maria. There are times when music this beautiful can really change you. It's kind of as if you've discovered a place so enveloping that you feel free finally to feel the deepest things, sometimes even the most heartbreaking things, knowing that you'll be lifted up by this music. Art and music both do that. They provide those sanctuaries that are so important, so moving, radiant even, and personal. We know Paradisum will be a sanctuary for you, and we count on you to help us offer music like this to people across our community every day. $10 a month as a sustainer, we will be happy to send you Paradisum, Serene Sacred Songs. 888-995-9272 is the number to call, or online, classicalwc.com.

The Passionate Santa Maria by Mascagni, sung by Andrea Bocelli, just one of 30 tracks on Paradisum, Serene Sacred Songs, certainly the most transcendentally beautiful 2-CD set we have ever offered. 888-995-9272. I'm Kathy Fuller. 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

The immortal voice of Luciano Pavarotti and the haunting Panis Angelicus by César Franck. 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

This collection is filled with many spectacular voices, but there is one in particular that seems to capture the absolute essence of the serene sacred song. Kiri Takanawa has a voice that has been described as creamy and rich, and her performance of Gounod's O Divine Redeemer is a perfect example of what people love about her sound.

The astounding voice of Kirita Kanawa singing the soulful O Divine Redeemer by Gounod. How beautiful. There aren't that many arias that go straight to the heart like this, but this 2-CD set has some of the most beautiful of them. It's just $10 a month, and you'll have the entire collection, Paradisum, Serene Sacred Songs. 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

888-995-9272. Time is quickly running out, so I want to make sure we get the next piece in because, like O Divine Redeemer, it calms the soul and it soothes the spirit. 888-995-9272. This tenor is one of today's leading stars of the opera stage, Jonas Kaufmann, and in this collection, he sings Wagner's stunning song, Der Engel, The Angel. How inspiring and how calming this is.

The tenor Jonas Kaufmann in a moving interpretation of Wagner's song Der Engel, The Angel. In that, we hear the love that Wagner imbued the song with and the gentle interpretation of a great singer conveying that love to the listeners. That's one of the greatest things an artist can do, connect us with the deepest of our emotions. What a gift they give us with pieces like this. 888-995-9272, classicalwcrb.org. 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And that's why it lasts forever. 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

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When I hear pieces like that, it reminds me how lucky we are to be surrounded by music that moves us, that makes every day more serene and more beautiful. Because art and beauty aren't just nice in our lives, they're necessary. Can you imagine a life without the arts? No, don't even try. The arts are a fundamental building block of an enriched life. And the way most of us hear classical music is on WCRB. 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

0: Our time together is over. Thank you so much for letting me be part of this hour with you. I hope you've taken that critical step in keeping the music strong here on WCRB. 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

There's nothing quite as thrilling as the powerful sound of a full symphony orchestra. Nearly 100 musicians playing together to create one unified sound, as they did for this amazing recording of Mendelssohn's Italian Symphony. For the next hour, let me take you on a tour of some of the greatest symphonies ever written.

I'm Brian McCreath, and this hour we'll be highlighting music from a special 6-CD collection produced for WCRB, which I think is one of the most incredible collections of music we've ever offered. The collection is called 10 Great Named Symphonies, and it is an amazing journey that brings you 10 symphonies that have become part of the core repertoire, symphonies we know by name, symphonies composed by 10 of the greatest composers, and all in phenomenal performances by the world's leading conductors and orchestras. We'll sample a lot of this collection during this hour, so turn up your radio and make sure you make your gift of $10 per month to WCRB so we can send you this 6-CD collection of 10 Great Named Symphonies. 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

Sometimes a symphony can make you smile, as Haydn's famous Surprise Symphony can do. Its gentle beauty and humor start this amazing 6-CD set. I'm Brian McCreath, and first off, let me say thank you for listening to WCRB. Every now and then, in a membership campaign, I have the opportunity to sit in a studio and talk about the importance of supporting classical music. So on this rare occasion, I've picked some of the symphonies I love the most from this 6-CD set of 10 great named symphonies, a collection made for WCRB that includes great works by Mozart, Schubert, Beethoven, Dvorak, Mendelssohn, and so many more that I'll sample with you during this hour. You're going to love all the music you'll hear, and I hope you take that next step from being an important listener of classical music on WCRB to becoming a vital member of WCRB. All the music you're hearing this hour is from this 6-CD collection we'd like to send you with our thanks. 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

Schubert's final symphony, named The Great, is simply breathtaking from first note to last. And in this collection, it's performed by the Berlin Philharmonic, conducted by Klaus Tennstedt. It's one of the works on this 6-CD set called 10 Great Named Symphonies. Every recording in this collection is just remarkable, which is why we had it produced as a thank you gift for you. 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That's 888-995-9272. It's been said that the final movement of Mozart's Jupiter Symphony is perhaps the most incredible interweaving of melodies ever composed. See for yourself. 888-995-9272.

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0: Beethoven's Eroica is just one of 10 amazing symphonies in this fabulous collection that brings the power and passion of symphonic music's greatest samples into your home. Every symphony in this 6-CD set is one of those indescribably moving works that has stood the test of time. The collection includes symphonies by Haydn, Mozart, Schubert, Beethoven, Mendelssohn, Schumann, Saint-Saëns, Dvorak, Bruckner, and Mahler, and highlights the work of conductors like Simon Rattle, Kurt Mazur, Klaus Tennstedt, and Carlo Maria Giulini. 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More from this amazing 6-CD set, 10 great named symphonies, in just a moment.
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0: If you're just tuning in, I'm Brian McCreath. 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

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I'm playing some of my favorite selections from a 6-CD set produced for WCRB that includes 10 great named symphonies, an amazing collection that spans more than a century from Haydn to Mahler in seminal, complete performances chosen by the WCRB staff. 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Now, I have a dilemma. There are more incredible performances of the greatest symphonies ever composed than there is time to play them in this hour. So I'm only able to share some of the tracks from this 6-CD collection. And what better way to start than with the amazing, soulful, slow movement of Dvorak's New World Symphony, which you may recognize as the song Going Home.

Isn't this amazingly beautiful? Dvorak's New World Symphony, conducted by Carlo Maria Giulini, is just one of the 10 symphonies this amazing set will bring into your home. 888-995-9272. 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Here's some of Bruckner's thrilling Romantic Symphony with the New York Philharmonic, conducted by Kurt Mazur.

888-995-9272. I know we're moving really quickly through all these wonderful symphonies, but I want to show you as many samples of what this collection has as I can. There are more than 7 hours of music, 10 great symphonies, and 10 legendary conductors in this collection, and we only have an hour, so let's keep moving. On to one of the most striking symphonies ever composed, Camille Saint-Saëns' third, known by its name, the Organ Symphony, because of the important role the pipe organ plays. It is at once tender and powerful and incredibly moving. Let us send you this and the other 9 incredible symphonies in the 6-CD collection with our thanks when you contribute $10 per month right now online at classical.org or when you call 888-995-9272.

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the unmatched power of Saint-Saëns' Organ Symphony, performed by the Academy of St. Cecilia, conducted by Antonio Pappano, is just one of 10 great named symphonies in this 6-CD set. Certainly one of the best collections we've ever offered. 888-995-9272. I'm Brian McCreath. 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

That's one of those performances that has passed the test of time. It is a classic. The great London Classical Players, led by Roger Norrington, playing Felix Mendelssohn's musical memory of his journey to Italy, the brilliant Italian Symphony, one of the 10 great named symphonies in this unique collection. 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

This collection is filled with some of the most beautiful symphonies ever composed. They're the ones that make up the core of the repertoire, and among the 10 is one that captures, in musical terms, the flowing beauty of the Rhine River. This is the London Philharmonic with Robert Schumann's magical Rhenish Symphony.

London Philharmonic, conducted by Franz Welser Most, playing Robert Schumann's gorgeous Rhenish Symphony. 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

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Gustav Mahler's Resurrection Symphony is a masterpiece of staggering brilliance. And we've included it in this collection in a performance that is considered to be one of the greatest recordings of the century.

Otto Klemperer leading the Philharmonia Orchestra in Mahler's thrilling Resurrection Symphony, which over the course of more than 70 minutes takes you on an unmatched musical and spiritual journey. 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

You're listening to the final movement of Mahler's Resurrection Symphony in a recording conducted by the legendary Otto Klemperer. It's part of a 7-hour, 6-CD set in which WCRB has collected 10 great named symphonies from Haydn to Mahler. 888-995-9272.

When I hear pieces like this, it reminds me how lucky I feel to be surrounded by music that simply moves you, that makes every day richer and more beautiful. Because art and beauty aren't just nice in our lives, they're necessary. Can you imagine a life without the arts? No, don't even try. The arts are a fundamental building block of a rich life. And the way most of us hear classical music is on WCRB. 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

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I want to make sure you receive your set of 10 great named symphonies. 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Less than 10 minutes left for 7 hours of the best symphonic music. 10 great named symphonies from Haydn to Mahler. Pledge now and let us send you this special 6-CD set. 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

Beethoven's Eroica Symphony speaks to the greatness of the creative spirit, the need to be free and to soar. And this music is just one sample from our 6-CD collection called 10 Great Named Symphonies, from Haydn to Mahler. We'd like to make this gift of music to you as our way of saying thank you. 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

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I'm sure you're enjoying it as much as I am. But the hour is just flying by, and that means our time to explore this amazing collection of 10 great named symphonies is about to come to a close. 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

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Thank you so much for letting me be part of this hour with you. 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
1: 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We'll include a fair amount of music from John Williams throughout the morning, so hang around for that. Let us get the hour started with the Academy of St. Martin in the Fields, now the Chamber Ensemble, with Schubert's Rondo Concertante.

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For Monday morning, here is Trevor Pinnock in the English Concert Now. Telemann's Suite in B-flat.

Telemann Suite in B-flat, the English concert led by conductor Trevor Pinnock, WCRB. Hope you got through the weekend relatively unscathed. Plenty of rain, plenty of high winds, still many power outages out there, and the wind is with us. I mean, it's died down substantially, but it's still pretty gusty out there with some rain throughout the day as well. Glad you're starting Monday and the work week with us at WCRB. It's a fall membership drive. You know, we're now into the second year without federal funding. One thing very clear, the only way for WCRB to survive is with greater support from our listeners. 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

0: The Sunken Cathedral from Debussy's first Preludes book, the Philadelphia Orchestra, right there, led by conductor Wolfgang Sawallisch. Good Monday morning. It's 99.5 WCRB and our fall membership drive. 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
0: David O'Leary, good morning, and thank you for being with us this Monday morning during the membership drive. 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

J.C. Bach's Third Symphony for Winds, Consortium Classicum right there at WCRB, where we will enjoy the Lausanne Chamber Orchestra with conductor Christian Zacharias. Haydn's 11th Symphony is on the way for us just after 6 o'clock. 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Charles Peebles now to lead the Ulster Orchestra. This is Samuel Coleridge Taylor's first entr'acte from Incidental Music to Nero.

Samuel Coleridge Taylor's first entr'acte from Incidental Music to Nero. That's the Ulster Orchestra, led by conductor Charles Peebles at WCRB. I'm David O'Leary. Good morning. I hope you will put aside a few minutes to sign up as a monthly sustaining member of WCRB. In fact, do it right now. Whether you're new to the station or you've been an annual member for years, that sustaining membership is really the best way to financially support this music that you love. That consistent source of revenue for WCRB, it's especially important as we work to permanently replace the federal funding that we lost last year. It's easy to set up, take just a few minutes. It's a recurring gift from your bank account or your credit card. All we need is the contact information and the amount. That's important. It works for you and your budget. $5, $10, $50 a month, whatever works. Please take a couple of minutes to enroll right now at 888-995-9272. It's time for the morning exhale. A few minutes for you to just center up and enjoy. This is pianist Olivier Cazalès in Poulenc's Melancholie.

0: Poulenc's Melancholy from pianist Olivier Casal. That's the Morning Exhale at 99.5 WCRB. 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
0: A little later in the hour, we'll enjoy guitarist Elliot Fisk and Enrique Granados' Andaluza coming up for us 6:25 this morning. 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Here is Neville Marriner and Academy of St. Martin in the Fields, Handel's First Concerto Grosso.

Neville Marriner and Academy of St. Martin de Fields with Handel's First Concerto Grosso at WCRB. Good Monday morning. A little bit of rain out there still, and the high winds with us through much of the day today. Nothing like what we had over the weekend, but it's still a little gnarly out there as the weekend nor'easter carries into the work week. Glad to be starting the day and the work week with you. 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Lausanne Chamber Orchestra, now with some of that music that we love. Christian Zacharias is conducting. It's Haydn's 11th Symphony.

0: Michael Haydn's 11th Symphony, the Lausanne Chamber Orchestra, led by conductor Christian Zacharias at WCRB. 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
0: Once again, good morning. I'm David O'Leary. We've got to check in with the Good News Desk to put a smile on your face in just a couple of minutes. First, guitarist Elliot Fisk in Enrique Granados' Andaluza.

guitarist Elliot Fisk, Enrique Granados' Andaluza at WCRB. Monday morning and the fall membership drive is underway. 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Hey, PBS continues to do its part to bring classical music to kids in Carnival of the Animals, which is a new animated special that turns Sasson's beloved and magnificent orchestral masterpiece into a lively adventure with animals, a little bit of comedy, and a dash of mystery. 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That's our good news update for this morning. 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Here is the Franz Liszt Chamber Orchestra with Janosch Rolo conducting in Mozart's First Horn Concerto.

Horn player Dale Clevenger, along with the Franz Liszt Chamber Orchestra and conductor Janosch Rolla, Mozart's first horn concerto, the WCRB. 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Here is Nam Lyon and Friends with Elizabeth Jacquet de Laguerre's second trio sonata.

Elizabeth Jacquet de la Guerre's second trio sonata, performed by traverso player Nam Lyon and friends at 99.5 WCRB. I'm David O'Leary. I'm looking over this John Williams Legacy CD collection and some of the liner notes and some of the orchestras involved in performing works from the great John Williams. This is our thank you gift for you today until 7 p.m. for your sustaining membership at WCRB. 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I mean, there's Indiana Jones, E.T., Jurassic Park. There's more. The Legacy Collection is collection and really a celebration of one of film music's most iconic composers, and it's all yours if you can become a sustaining member before 7 p.m. tonight. 888-995-9272. 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This is the Freiburg Baroque Orchestra and Pablo Arras Quesada conducting Beethoven's Coriolan Overture.

0: Beethoven's Coriolan Overture, Pablo Aras Quesada leading the Freiburg Baroque Orchestra at WCRB. 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
0: We are heading into the 7 o'clock hour. I'm David O'Leary. Good morning. We will enjoy violinist Jinju Cho along with Appassionato, conducted by Matthew Herzog and Sassan's Romance in C. A little bit later this hour, it's coming up at 7:23. Right now, we're asking for your support during our fall membership drive at 888-995-9272 or online at classical.org. We will say thank you with this incredibly comprehensive John Williams Legacy CD, an extravaganza of the Maestro's soundtrack and film score music. 888-995-9272 or online at classical.org. Let's enjoy a little bit of music from John Williams right here conducting the Berlin Philharmonic. Here's his own Throne Room and Finale from Star Wars.

0: John Williams conducting the Berlin Philharmonic. It's his own work, of course, the Throne Room and Finale from Star Wars at 99.5 WCRB. Good morning. 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Good morning. I'm David O'Leary. I'm here with my colleague Cassie Shelley.
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0: That John Williams we just enjoyed. There's more where that came from. Our thank you to you today until 7 o'clock is the John Williams Legacy CD. And this is, it's a little bit of a sampler of so much of his iconic movie music. Soundtracks like Superman and Schindler's List, and of course Close Encounters of the Third Kind, Harry Potter, Star Wars, I'm just going through this, E.T., Jurassic Park, there's so many good stuff. 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
0: Yeah, the right now part of that, Cassie, is important. Our goal right now is to raise $1,000 in the next 48 minutes. 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

0: Sassato's Three Dances, performed by the Millar Brass Ensemble on 99.5 WCRB, where it is 7:19 Monday morning. 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
0: 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Here's Matthew Herzog conducting Appassionato along with violinist Jinju Cho in Sasson's Romance for Violin and Orchestra.

0: Violinist Jinju Cho, along with the Passionato and conductor Matthew Herzog, Sisson's Romance for Violin and Orchestra at 7:32. Good Monday morning. Hope you made it through the rain and the wind and all that over the weekend. There's a little more of that in store for us today. Much calmer day, but still showers out there and a little breezy. Good morning. I'm David O'Leary. We are underway with our fall membership drive at WCRB, 888-995-9272 or classical.org. 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We've got more on that in just a minute. I'm here with my colleague, Cassie Shelley. Good morning, Cassie.
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0: If there were a Mount Rushmore of American composers, I believe John Williams would probably be one of the biggest faces on there. 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Let's enjoy just a little bit to motivate you a little bit. I think you know which film this is from. Just picture a little kid with a hoodie riding a bicycle with an extraterrestrial in the basket in front.

0: That's just marvelous. Like, you can listen to that and you can see the movie in your mind. That's what John Williams' music does for us. E.T. the Extraterrestrial, Flying Home from the Legacy Collection. 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
0: Our goal right now, $800 to go in the next 24 minutes. 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Thanks for helping us get to the finish line during this fall membership drive. Here is Christian Bainda leading the Prague Symphonia. Let's enjoy Schubert's Overture in B flat.

0: Christian Banda leading the Prague Symphonia, Schubert's Overture in B-flat at WCRB 742. We're underway. 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I'm David O'Leary. Good morning, and I'm here with my colleague Cassie Shelley.
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0: The goal is underway now, between now and the top of the hour. $800 to go in the next 17 or so minutes. 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
0: Cassie mentioned the federal funding. 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
0: Let me just add that we make it very easy. 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Here is some of that music now. It's conductor Gene Lamont along with Tafel Music and Vivaldi's Sinfonia for Strings in G.

0: Conductor Gene Lamont, a Tafel Music with Vivaldi's Sinfonia for Strings in G at WCRB. 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I'm David O'Leary here with Cassie Shelley.
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0: Today is one of those days where we're offering you a thank you gift, and it is quite extraordinary, this John Williams Legacy CD, until 7 o'clock when you can become a sustaining member, and it's just $10 a month or $120 all at once. You become a member of the WCRB family, and you have this incredible collection of John Williams film music, at least some of his film music, because there's a lot to be represented here, from films like Superman and Jurassic Park and E.T., Indiana Jones, Star Wars, Harry Potter, and we could just go on and on and on. There's also another piece of music on here that's not necessarily from a film, but it's from an event you know. This is a few years ago during the Olympics when John Williams was tasked with creating the Olympic Fanfare. So let's enjoy just a little of this. This is the Olympic Fanfare from John Williams and the Berlin Philharmonic.

0: 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Is there nothing he can't do? 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
0: Let me say hello to Jody, who is in Norwell this morning. 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
0: We are heading up to the top of the hour. 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
0: It's 8 o'clock on the button. Some showers around this morning. That wind is still kicking up a little bit. Nowhere near what we had over the weekend, but a pretty gusty day outside. Showers and windy and 60 today. Cloudy tomorrow. And finally, the sun returns on Wednesday. We're at 53 right now, and we're underway with the second to last day of our fall membership drive. 888-995-9272 or classical.org to show your support. A little more from John Williams. And the Vienna Philharmonic, there are dinosaurs involved. We've got some movie music from John Williams ahead for us in the hour. Let's open the hour with pianist Nelson Frere now and Chopin's Heroic Polonaise.

0: Brazilian pianist Nelson Freire and Chopin's Heroic Polonaise at 99.5 WCRB. Good morning, 8:08. David O'Leary for Monday morning. 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It's my colleague Cassie Shelley who's here with us. Good morning, Cassie.
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0: Conductor Nicholas Harnoncourt, along with Concertus Musicus of Vienna and the overture for Mozart's Scipione's Dream, WCRB. Good Monday morning, 8:19. Listeners like you are WCRB's main source of income now that our federal funding has been eliminated. 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I am David O'Leary, here with Cassie Shelley.
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0: I like to think that composer and conductor John Williams has kind of a special relationship with Boston and the Boston Symphony Orchestra, of course. This John Williams Legacy CD is really, really marvelous. It includes so much of John Williams' iconic film music through the years, from films that you know like Star Wars and Harry Potter and Indiana Jones. I mean, Indiana Jones, you can just say that, dun, dun, dun, dun, dun, and everybody knows exactly what you mean. That's how iconic John Williams is. 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Let's sample a little bit of this to kind of motivate you to call during the membership drive right now. John Williams leading the Vienna Philharmonic Orchestra. This is the main theme from Jurassic Park.

0: That's just remarkable. John Williams and the main theme from Jurassic Park from the Vienna Philharmonic Orchestra. John Williams conducting. He's one of those composers. You just listen to a few notes, and of course, you not only recognize the piece, but you know what movie it came from as well. You can almost visualize the movie. John Williams CD, our thank you gift to you during this, the second to last day of our fall membership drive. 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Good morning, and thank you for being with us. I'm David O'Leary here with Cassie Shelley.
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0: Yeah, I like the now part of what you're saying, Cassie, because we have a goal in front of us. 8 contributions to go before 9 o'clock. That's 8 in the next 26 minutes or so. Meeting that goal, that's important as we work to secure the future of WCRB. And that's not hyperbole. 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I think we can get one more here now from John Elliott Gardner and the Revolutionary and Romantic Orchestra. Now, the first movement from Schumann's concert piece for four horns and orchestra.

0: John Elliott Gardner conducting the Revolutionary and Romantic Orchestra, Schumann's first movement from the concert piece for four horns and orchestra at WCRB. Good morning, 8:42. A little bit of rain coming down, some high winds today. Not quite as terrible as it was over the weekend, but still a little nasty out there. We're glad you're with us during our fall membership drive. 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I'm David O'Leary. Welcome in. Here's my colleague, Cassie Shelley.
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0: Yeah, the membership drive, it's only got two more days, today and tomorrow. 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I understand. It happens. This is your chance to get it done. It takes just a couple of minutes. 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
0: Dun, dun, dun. We're down to the wire here. Five contributions to go in the next 14 minutes. Okay, that'll keep us on track, and it's achievable. It's doable. Five contributions in the next 14 minutes. 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
0: Especially if you're a new listener, we want you to become a new member. And we'll say thanks with the John Williams Legacy CD. You'll have it. You'll always think of WCRB when you enjoy it. This is just for $10 a month or $120 all at once. 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Even the Olympics fanfare that John Williams composed for the Olympics some years back. 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

0: Guitarist John Williams and Scarlatti Sonata in E. It's on 99.5 WCRB. 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David O'Leary, welcome in. Here is my colleague, Cassie Shelley.
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0: Our way of saying thank you to you for your sustaining membership is the John Williams Legacy CD. We've been doing a fair amount of discussion of John Williams this morning. He's 94 years old, still conducts, still working. He's got a new composition, which is due out, I think, a little bit later on this year. He's got film work with Steven Spielberg, which is underway. This collection of his iconic film work includes music from Harry Potter, Star Wars, Jurassic Park, Indiana Jones, E.T., so many other compositions. In fact, let's listen to one. This is a movie, I think, that maybe isn't quite as popular as Star Wars and E.T. and Indiana Jones, but it's a remarkable soundtrack from the Hook soundtrack. The film starred Robin Williams and Dustin Hoffman and Julia Roberts. Here is John Williams from the soundtrack to Hook. Let's enjoy.

0: That's got Swashbuckler written all over it. John Williams from the Steven Spielberg film Hook, the Peter Pan film. 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
0: I want to thank supporters Lydia in Lunenburg, home to Whalum Park. Thank you, Lydia. Also Judith in West Greenwich, Rhode Island, who says, WCRB is wonderful, my go-to for relaxation and stress reduction. 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
0: Thanks for reminding us about the time. We're under deadline here with just three contributions to go in the next 3 minutes. Tick, tock, tick-tock. That's our goal. 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
0: Back at it for Monday morning. It is 9 o'clock. I'm David O'Leary, and got some clouds, got some showers, a little bit of wind today too. Nothing like what we had over the weekend. And I do hope you made it through the nor'easter over the weekend just fine. We are heading into the hour with music from the Atlanta Symphony Orchestra, led by Robert Shaw. We'll hear Fauré's Prelude from Pelléas and Mélisande. That is on the way for us in just a bit. Right now, the Bamberg Symphony and Klaus-Peter Flohr, with a quick reminder for you to call us and show your support for WCRB during the membership drive, 888-995-9272, or give online at classical.org. Here's the overture from Mendelssohn's The Marriage of Camacho.

0: 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And thanks. I'm David O'Leary. Good morning. Here's my colleague, Cassie Shelley.
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0: 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Let's enjoy a little of it right now. We all did the math in the room here of how old we were when Star Wars first came out. I was a 16-year-old kid when we heard this music for the first time. The Vienna Philharmonic Orchestra with John Williams conducting his own work. It's the theme from Star Wars.

the great John Williams in the Vienna Philharmonic Orchestra. The main title from Star Wars at 99.5 WCRB. More on John Williams in a second. We've got this fantastic CD to send you for your support during this, our fall membership drive. 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
1: 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And we just played Star Wars. We were all trying to figure out how many of the Star Wars films John Williams has composed for. The answer is 9. And I don't know, a half dozen or so seem to be represented on this CD. The Empire Strikes Back, A New Hope, plus Close Encounters, plus Schindler's List, E.T., Indiana Jones, Harry Potter. There is so much great music that we'd love to send to you. And we will if you can become a sustaining member for just $10 a month today. $10 a month or $120 all at once. Point is that you call 888-995-9272. We'll get this John Williams Legacy CD right out the door on its way to you. 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
0: We are so grateful for all the folks who have already made a contribution. 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
1: Be like Pamela. Be like Thomas. Become a sustaining member. In fact, do it now. We're on track. 8 contributions in the next 38 minutes. That's what we need. Is that right? 30? No, I think we've got less than that. I think we're about 20. 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

0: Conductor Roy Goodman and the Brandenburg Consort with Corelli's Ninth Concerto Grosso at WCRB. 9:32 out the door for Monday morning, and our fall membership drive continues with listener contributions from listeners just like you. 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I'm David O'Leary here with my colleague Cassie Shelley.
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0: It is a great day to be supporting public radio and a great day to become a sustaining member of WCRB, because we'll send you this John Williams Legacy CD. That's what it's called. It includes so much of his film music through the years, as well as the Olympics fanfare and theme, and just so much incredible music that he has contributed to the film genre. I keep talking about Steven Spielberg. I know they have done a lot of movies together with a partnership that goes back some years. This is a piece from a non-Steven Spielberg movie, but a pretty impressive movie and a pretty impressive soundtrack as well. 1978's Superman soundtrack included this from John Williams. Let's enjoy.

0: John Williams and the Berlin Philharmonic right there in the Legacy Collection from John Williams. Of course, the Superman soundtrack. 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
0: I want to acknowledge Barbara in Wellesley, who says, this is a quote now, "Your station makes my day and week." Love it, Barbara. Claire is in Holliston. Claire says, "Love the classical variety that WCRB offers. 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Oh, we got a preset. Thank you. 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Thank you both, Barbara and Claire. 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
0: You make a good point, Cassie. It's the kind of thing you can kind of put off if you don't really focus and pay attention to it. That's why we have this goal in front of us. We're looking for 6 members in the next 24 minutes. That'll get us up to 10 o'clock. Can you become a member right now? Get it done. 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If we can get those 6 in the next 24 minutes with the deadline in front of us, the goal in front of us, we can stay on track. 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

0: Atlanta Symphony Orchestra and conductor Robert Shaw with the Prelude to Forêts, Pelléas, and Melisande at 99.5 WCRB. 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David O'Leary with Cassie Shelley. Good morning, Cassie.
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0: Now, we have a goal for this hour. 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
0: I like Charles's approach. I like to listen to classical music when I'm driving. I'm less aggressive that way. I'm just a better driver and I enjoy things overall when I'm listening to CRB. This John Williams CD Legacy is our thank you gift to you just until 7 o'clock today, and we'd be more than happy to send it to you with all of this incredible music and extravaganza of John Williams soundtrack and film score music performed by some world-renowned orchestras. The CD also has a great set of liner notes from music historian and journalist John Burlingame, offering sort of some insights into John Williams you might have been unfamiliar with and his incredible work. We'd like nothing more than to send it off to you right now at 888-995-9272 or classical.org if you can become a sustaining member. We'll give you a little sample of it right now. Let's enjoy John Williams leading the Berlin Philharmonic. This is Harry's Wondrous World from Harry Potter and the Philosopher's Stone. Enjoy.

0: John Williams leading the Berlin Philharmonic in his own work, the Harry's Wondrous World from Harry Potter and the Philosopher's Stone at 99.5 WCRB. Lots of John Williams today, as the John Williams Legacy CD is our thank you gift to you during our fall membership drive. 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I'm David O'Leary, welcoming you in with my colleague Cassie Shelley.
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0: Now, about this John Williams Legacy CD, it is a marvelous collection, a pretty comprehensive collection, an extravaganza, if you will, of incredible music from an incredible composer, the great John Williams. 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Also, the Olympic fanfare and theme is on there as well. 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This is not one of the forgotten films or forgotten pieces of music. This is when the bad guys show up in Star Wars. You don't really even have to say much more about it. You know who's walking into the room when you hear this. It's John Williams. Let's enjoy.

0: John Williams and the Berlin Philharmonic, the Imperial March, of course, when Darth Vader and the bad guys show up in Star Wars. I suppose a composer is fortunate to write one piece of music that has that sort of connection to folks. 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
0: Quick hello to Bethany in Wilmington and Nate in Little Rock, Arkansas. All right, Nate, listening on the CRB Classical app or on the web, thank you. Nate says he's grateful the station is here. 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
0: We are wrapping up the 9 o'clock hour. 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You've been thinking about it. You've been putting it off for a day or so. 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Now is the time to do it. 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Just the next couple of minutes, we can get two more. 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
0: Good morning. Out the door for Monday. If you're just joining us, 57 right now, some clouds, some showers with us through today. All this stuff kind of gets out of here. We'll have a cloudy day tomorrow, and finally the sun returns on Wednesday. We are also underway with our fall membership drive. Second to last day of our fall membership drive. You've heard us talking about it. 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How about making the call right now? 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Eden Mae Stevens is just ahead as our fall membership drive continues with your support. Let us enjoy flutist Jean-Pierre Rampal, violinist Isaac Stern, and cellist Mstislav Rostropovich now to open the hour. Mozart's third trio for flute, violin, and cello.

0: Mozart's third trio for flute, violin, and cello, that's Jean-Pierre Rampal, Isaac Stern, and Mstislav Rostropovich. 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I'm Eden May Stevenson. I'm here with Sonia Lee.
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0: 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Star Wars is in there, Jurassic Park, Indiana Jones, and so many more. 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
0: Here's Trevor Pinnock and the English Concert, Handel's Samson Overture.

0: That's Sid the Samson Overture by Handel. Trevor Pinnock and the English Concert playing. 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
0: 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John Williams and the Vienna Philharmonic Orchestra. 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

0: Flight to Neverland from Hook. That's John Williams and the Vienna Philharmonic Orchestra. I'm going to tell you a little bit more about that recording and maybe how you can add it to your personal collection in just a minute. 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It's 888-995-9272. I'm Eden Mae Stevenson. I'm here right now with Sonia Lee.
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0: We've been enjoying some great music all morning by John Williams, and that is from a brand new CD that we have got for you today. $10 a month in support of WCRB, we're going to send you John Williams' Legacy. 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
0: There's this 2-for-1 match going on right now. 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
0: How about a little Beethoven? Here's a rondo from his quintet for piano and winds, Radulu Bohondavri, Georgia Peterson, Vicente Zartzo, and Brian Pollard.

0: Radulupu and Friends there with the Rondo by Beethoven. It's from his quintet for piano and winds. 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I'm Eden Mae Stevenson. I'm here with Sonia Lee.
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0: And there's a two-for-one match going on right now. 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
0: I want to say thank you so much to Ren, coming to us from Atkinson, New Hampshire, who says, classical music is my place of joy, and WCRB connects me to a community that feels the same. 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
1: And it's going really well. 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
0: I've got the Tapiola Sinfonietta here with Tuomas Hannikainen. This is a presto by Sibelius.

0: Sibelius's Presto, that's the Tapiola Sinfonietta and Tuomas Hanakainen. Listener contributions are WCRB's most important source of funding. 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It's 888-995-9272. I'm Eden May Stevenson. Here's Sonia Lee.
1: And we've got this big two-for-one match going on right now. 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
1: And we are asking you to kick it up just a notch or two. 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
1: And we got a great thank you gift today only. 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It's just been released, and it is a collection of his most iconic film scores, and John Williams is conducting. There's Star Wars and Harry Potter. There's Star Wars New Hope, so it's got some of the new stuff on there. Indiana Jones, E.T., and it's going to be a whole lot of fun for the entire family, or just maybe to get you moving on a dreary day. 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
0: A Via Vitale and the Venice Baroque Orchestra. Here's Vivaldi's Mandolin Concerto.

0: That's Avi Avital playing Vivaldi's Mandolin Concerto with the Venice Baroque Orchestra. 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I'm Eden Mae Stevenson. 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
1: And it's going really well this morning. 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
0: John Williams and the Berlin Philharmonic. Here's Hedwig's theme from Harry Potter.

0: Hedwig's theme from Harry Potter and the Philosopher's Stone. That is Mr. John Williams leading the Berlin Philharmonic. We're going to hear more about that in just a minute. 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I'm Eden Mae Stevenson. This is Sonia Lee.
1: And your gift is being tripled right now. 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And so it's up to the folks who love the station to keep it on the air. 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
0: 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There's music from Star Wars, Jurassic Park, Indiana Jones, so many more. Great, great orchestras, including the Berlin Philharmonic, the Vienna Phil, and the CD also has new liner notes from film music historian and journalist John Burlingame, offering a very concise biography of Williams' incredible work. 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
1: Caroline and Newton, thank you so much for your contribution. Mary in Belmont says your music brightens our days. And Joel in Carlsbad, California, all the way in California, says, I love classical music. I love Boston. And I love that it is the love of fellow listeners that fund the station. Cheers, you guys. Joel, thank you so much. And that has never been more true. We are fully

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0: Here's the Albenberg Quartet. 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

0: The Alban Berg Quartet, that's the finale, died in 67th String Quartet on listener-supported Classical Radio Boston. 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I'm Eden Mae Stevenson. Here's Sonia Lee.
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0: 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Here's Riccardo Chailly in the Orchestra Sinfonica di Milano, Giuseppe Verdi with Verdi's Sinfonia in C.

0: Verdi's Sinfonia in C, that's the Orchestra Sinfonica di Milano Giuseppe Verdi, led by Riccardo Chailly. 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I'm Eden Mae Stevenson. 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
1: And maybe you meant to give when the drive started on the first day on Wednesday, or maybe over the weekend. 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

0: That's Princess Leia's theme from Star Wars. John Williams leading the Vienna Philharmonic Orchestra there. It's the kind of music that just takes you away from it all, and that's what we do here at WCRB, especially when the news is intense and hard to take. 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

0: Anthony Holborn's Fairy Round and A Gallier. That's the King's Noise playing. 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I'm Eden May Stevenson. I'm here with Sonia Lee.
1: And there are just 12 minutes to go in the only 2-for-1 match of the membership drive. 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
1: 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Philip says, WCRB is my work companion nearly every day, especially Eden May's music. 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
0: Yeah, shout out to Philip. 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

0: couple of Romanian folk dances by Bartok, that's Hugh Wolf, and the St. Paul Chamber Orchestra. 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I'm Eden Mae Stevenson. Here's Sonia Lee.
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1: And we just need 3 more contributions in those couple of minutes to stay on track with the goal. 3 more contributions and they will be tripled. 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And Michael in West Kingston, Rhode Island says, I listen mainly because of Eden Mae Stevenson. Her cheerful, uplifting voice helps me get through the day's farm chores and errands. And thank you so much. He likes to go by Farmer Mike, by the way. Thank you so much. We appreciate that, Farmer Mike. And we hope you'll join in. 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
0: Thanks, Farmer Mike. 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

0: 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I'm Eden May Stevenson. I'm here right now with Sonia Lee.
1: And good afternoon. We had a great last hour. We made the goal. Thank you so much. We heard from Brian in Cumberland, Rhode Island. We also heard from Lisa in Salem, Connecticut, said WCRB gets me through traffic. So we are doing well on this next to the last day of the membership drive, but we are hoping that if you haven't had a chance to give, that you can do so now. The goal this hour, 12 contributions, 12 people giving in just about the next 43 minutes. 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And so every gift is really important right now to ensure that we can keep playing this music that you love. 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
0: 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And Jane in Maynard, who says, I love this. 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

0: Debussy's Prelude to the Afternoon of a Faun, that's the Bergen Philharmonic Orchestra, led by Dmitri Kirienko. 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I'm Eden Mae Stevenson. Here's Sonia Lee.
1: 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Harry Potter, Indiana Jones, E.T., Star Wars, so much more. 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

0: main theme from Jurassic Park. This CD is an extravaganza of John Williams soundtrack and film score music. 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
0: This is conductor Yaya Ling and the Scottish Chamber Orchestra with Vincenzo Bellini's Trumpet Concerto. Here's Rolf Smedvig.

0: That's Vincenzo Bellini's trumpet concerto, Rolf Schmedvig playing with the Scottish Chamber Orchestra and conductor Yaya Ling. 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I'm Eden May Stevenson. Here's Sonia Lee.
1: And it's going really well here on this next to last day. We're down to 9 contributions. That's it. Just 9 more people giving in the next 15 minutes. This is what's needed to keep on track. 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If you've sat on the sidelines during past membership drives thinking that somebody else was going to foot the bill or that the government was going to do it, well, that is not the case. 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
0: 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We're going to send you John Williams' Legacy. Here's a little music from that right now. John Williams and the Berlin Philharmonic.

0: John Williams Superman March. He led the Berlin Philharmonic there. We're going to hear a little more John Williams in just a bit. 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I'm Eden Mae Stevenson. Here's Sonia Lee.
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1: And also, thank you to Deborah in Manchester making a contribution. 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
0: This is Andrew Davis in the BBC Symphony Orchestra playing Vaughan Williams' Fantasia on a theme by Thomas Tallis. Paul Hillier and the Theatre of Voices begins

0: That's one of those final chords that you kind of wish would never end. You heard the Fantasia on a theme by Thomas Tallis, by Vaughan Williams, and that was the BBC Symphony Orchestra and conductor Andrew Davis. 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
0: 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You know them, Star Wars, Harry Potter, Jurassic Park, E.T., so many more. 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That is true. 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
0: That's right. 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And the goal right now for this hour is $1,000. 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
0: 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He loved his musicians and wrote so much in every piece for everybody.

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0: And we're excited. We've got a thank you gift only available today, called John Williams Legacy, a very beautiful CD that is only $10 a month for you as a sustainer here at WCRB, or if it's easier, $120 only all at once. This is only available today, a landmark collection featuring John Williams conducting his own music with the great orchestras of the world, including the Vienna Philharmonic and the Berlin Philharmonic. I have them for you right now. Here's something I think you'll recognize. This always gives me goosebumps. This comes from Harry Potter and the Philosopher's Stone.

0: Oh, it's just pure magic. And it also understands the world through a child's eyes. And it brings you instantly into that magical universe of Harry Potter. 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
0: And just a reminder, we've got that CD for you. It's called John Williams Legacy. It's got some great liner notes too and pictures, and just an incredible collection of some of the most iconic of his film scores, including Harry Potter and Star Wars and so many more. John Williams himself conducting. It's such an honor to have this for you. We'd love to send one out. You got to do it now, though. 888-995-9272 is the phone number. We just need $700 in the next 23 minutes to stay on track. We're ending this fall fundraiser tomorrow. 888-995-9272 or classical.org. Well, here is Isaac Stern playing the violin with Robert MacDonald, the pianist, in Dvorak's fourth romantic piece.

0: That's a classic recording for you. Isaac Stern playing the violin, Robert MacDonald, the pianist, in the fourth romantic piece by Dvorak. 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
0: Okay, and here's a story. 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
0: Okay, and don't forget, we've got that John Williams Legacy CD, beautiful new recording. 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
0: Okay, we've got some of John Williams's music for you right now. This, I think you'll recognize, the Olympic Fanfare and theme with the Berlin Philharmonic.

0: Who but John Williams could have written that? The Olympic fanfare and theme, that was the Berlin Philharmonic, John Williams himself conducting. Well, that's from a brand new recording called John Williams Legacy. We will tell you about that. 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
0: And this new recording called John Williams Legacy is beautifully done. It's ordered in a really lovely way so that it brings you all the stuff, all the goosebumps and even some tears that John Williams is so famous for. Some of the great film scores are here with John Williams conducting like this.

0: That's John Williams himself conducting the Great Vienna Philharmonic from a recording called John Williams' Legacy. We like to think of him as our own here in Boston. He conducted the Boston Pops from 1980 to 1993, and you probably heard from Tanglewood on our live broadcast just recently his brand new piano concerto with Emmanuel Axe. 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
0: You know, John Williams, despite the fact that he writes for these high-tech Hollywood blockbusters, still writes all of his scores in the old-fashioned way, uses a pencil and manuscript paper. 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We love John Williams. I know you do, too. 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
0: We're all squinting at the forecast looking for some little picture of the sunshine. It starts to come around Wednesday. Today, still looking for showers on and off, and it is chilly, just 58 degrees for a high today. Well, thank you for staying inside, staying warm, and listening to WCRB. I'm Kathy Fuller. I've got Hummel's Trumpet Concerto for you now. This is Alison Balsam playing with the German Chamber Philharmonic.

0: That's amazing stuff. Trumpeter Alison Balsam with the German Chamber Philharmonic of Bremen playing Hummel's Trumpet Concerto. She has retired from trumpet playing. She's only in her 40s, wants to be with her family, but we've got great recordings like that. And it's an honor for us to play them for you here on WCRB. 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I'm Kathy Fuller. I'm here with Izzy Claudio.
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0: And we're reminding you that just for the next few hours, we've got that beautiful recording called John Williams' Legacy, only until 7 o'clock, just $10 a month. That makes you an all-important sustainer here at WCRB. We'll send this right out to you. It's really a landmark collection. John Williams conducting his own music with great orchestras like the Berlin Philharmonic and like the Vienna Philharmonic and many, many more. Well, I've got a little sampling of it for you. Listen to this.

0: This is so touching, the music of John Williams. And children, young people, old people, everyone is so thrilled by the scores of these great films. That was Harry's Wondrous World from Harry Potter and the Philosopher's Stone. That and so much more we're offering to you just today, just until 7 o'clock. Ask for John Williams' Legacy, $10 a month. 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
0: Well, if this fund drive were a film, we are very near the end, and that's when it gets exciting, and that's when we look forward to talking to you. And every hour has a goal. The goal right now is to raise $400, and we have 27 minutes to do that. $400, 27 minutes. 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
0: We just love that. 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
0: We are that escape that you need. You know, John Williams in 1978 sat in for Arthur Fiedler in L.A. and was a sensation. 2 years later, he became the conductor of the Boston Pops. And then it was Keith Lockhart. And I got to tell you, Keith Lockhart says a wonderful thing about escape and how it's really not so much what you're escaping from, but what you escape to. And we're so grateful that you escape to this great music. This is sort of humanity at its best. And we know that it means a huge amount to you to be able to touch that dial and escape into this great music. Thank you for making your voice heard in honor of this great music. It's easy to do in whatever amount you can. 888-995-9272, classical.org. Well, here's a little bit of John Williams music right now. With violinist Anne-Sophie Mutter and the Vienna Philharmonic, John Williams conducts The Raiders March from Indiana Jones and the Raiders of the Lost Ark.

0: That's the Raiders March from Indiana Jones and the Raiders of the Lost Ark. Anne-Sophie Mutter, violinist, the Vienna Philharmonic Orchestra, and John Williams himself conducting his own music. That's from a beautiful CD called John Williams Legacy. We'll be telling you more about that. 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
0: And yes, we still do have some of those beautiful John Williams Legacy recordings. We'd love to send one to you. It is just $10 a month as a sustainer here at WCRB. You're doing a huge amount when you do that, $10 a month or $120 all at once. We'll send it right out to you. A real landmark collection. John Williams conducting his own music. That's why it has that extra, what do you call that, a frisson, goosebumps, because he knows what he wants. And he gets it, of course, from the Berlin Philharmonic and from the Vienna Philharmonic, Star Wars, Harry Potter, Indiana Jones. And here's one that I have just always loved, because there's all kinds of music that makes you feel like you can fly. And E.T.'s flying theme is one of them.

0: 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That is so typical of the gift for melody that John Williams had. 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And there's so much more, too. 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
0: Thank you. That is great news for WCRB. Well, here's Mozart for you. This is the overture to Don Giovanni with the Academy of St. Martin in the Fields and Neville Mariner.

0: And the curtain rises on one of the greatest operas of all time. That's the overture to Don Giovanni by Mozart, the Academy of St. Martin in the Fields, and Neville Marriner. Well, listener contributions are our most important source of funding. 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
0: And we've got more of those legacy recordings. 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
0: 3 o'clock here in Boston under gray skies. You know, you can hit the refresh button 20 times and the weather forecast still says rain. It will go away. It looks like Wednesday we get some peaks of sunshine. I'm Kathy Fuller. Very glad that you're there. Here is a stunning recording. This is the first piano concerto by Liszt. Marta Argerich is the pianist with the London Symphony and Claudio Abbado.

0: It's a thrilling and a groundbreaking piano concerto all woven into one movement, Liszt's first piano concerto. Marta Argerich, the pianist, with the London Symphony Orchestra, and Claudio Abbado. So glad that you are here 17 minutes after 3 o'clock. 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
0: And we've got a great thank you gift on the second to last day of our drive. 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
0: We have the Legacy recording, John Williams Legacy, a beautiful CD. John Williams conducting his own film scores. Izzy was telling us that she saw Close Encounters of the Third Kind for the first time just recently. Well, that is available here. In fact, I've got something from that coming up for you. 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

0: That's the overture to Bach's Second Orchestral Suite. Isn't that nice to hear at this time of day? That's the Boston Early Music Festival Orchestra and conductor Andrew Parrott. 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
0: And time is running out to ask for that John Williams Legacy recording. 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And it's just $10 a month or $120 all at once. 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Gotta say, beautifully arranged and put together, perfectly conducted, of course, by John Williams himself with the Vienna Philharmonic and the Berlin Philharmonic and the Recording Arts Orchestra of Los Angeles. Harry Potter's here. So is Indiana Jones. E.T. is here, too. And I've got something else coming up for you very shortly. Ask about this. $10 a month. 888-995-9272. 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
0: And you can ask for that John Williams Legacy recording, just $10 a month. Becoming a sustainer will be such a huge thing. It has a great impact right now on WCRB. John Williams, and here, the Vienna Philharmonic. This is excerpts from Close Encounters of the Third Kind.

0: You heard expert excerpts from some of the brilliant and bold music to the 1977 film Close Encounters of the Third Kind. Music by John Williams, conducted by John Williams there with the Berlin Philharmonic. Well, that's a recording we'd love to send you. We've got just a couple more hours to tell you about it, and we will. 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
0: It is getting to be that thick part of the day when all of a sudden everything needs to get finished and you need to go out and do this and that. 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

0: You know it, it's Superman, and that's John Williams. You hear him there conducting the Berlin Philharmonic from a recording called Legacy, and it really is a great celebration of his great film scores. We'd love to send you one. We still have some left. Lots of people asking about this. 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
0: Thank you. While you're doing that, here is the guitarist Miloš with The Mysterious Barricades by Couperin.

0: That's the guitarist Milos with François Couperin's The Mysterious Barricades. Thank you for being there. 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
1: 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And sounds like we've got some music from that CD.
0: I do. And where would we be in this world without Yoda? He's like a Buddha, and he talks backwards, and he's perfect in every way. And I've got Yoda's theme for you. This is, again, John Williams, in this case, conducting the Berlin Philharmonic.

0: It's a gorgeous theme, and you know, it is a signature sound of John Williams. Nobody else could have written that but John Williams. That's the Yoda theme from Star Wars. We'd love to send this to you. There's so much more to it. Just ask for Legacy. Got a few left, and it's going away at 7 o'clock. 888-995-9272, classical.org.
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0: Well, it's been a long and illustrious career for John Williams, and so many of his great melodies are here on this recording, so beautifully rendered by these great orchestras, the Berlin Philharmonic and the Los Angeles Recording Arts Orchestra, and also the Vienna Philharmonic is here. These recordings are very special to John Williams. 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
0: Well, we've got 56 degrees right now, on and off rain showers as this big system slowly gets out of the way. By Wednesday, we should see the sunshine again, down to 52 degrees tonight. I'm Kathy Fuller, thanking you as always for being a member of this family. 888-995-9272, classical.org. Here is the 50th Symphony by Haydn for you. This is Tafelmusik and Bruno Weil.

0: Bruno Violentoffel music there with Haydn's 50th Symphony. 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
0: A little bit of music here for you. Now, violinist Augustine Hedelick joins pianist Ryan Weiss. This is Amy Beach's Romance.

0: Amy Beach's Romance. That's violinist Augustin Hadalick and Ryan Weiss playing the piano. 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
0: And I want to say a big thank you to Kathleen in Burlington, who says, CRB is the place I go for peace and tranquility. 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
0: Maurice Andre and Bernard Soustrot join the Academy of St. Martin in the Fields and conductor Neville Mariner here for Vivaldi's Concerto for Two Trumpets.

0: Vivaldi's Concerto for Two Trumpets, featuring Maurice Andre and Bernard Soustrot, joined by the Academy of St. Martin in the Fields and conductor Neville Mariner here on WCRB. 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
0: From John Williams' legacy, John Williams here leads the Berlin Philharmonic with the flying theme from E.T.

0: From John Williams' Legacy, our thank you gift to you today. That is John Williams' flying theme from E.T. John Williams there leading the Berlin Philharmonic. I'll have more on that in just a bit. 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
0: 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We're going to thank you with our new CD, John Williams' Legacy. It's only available today until 7 o'clock. It is a fantastic collection featuring John Williams conducting some of his most iconic film scores, including Star Wars, Harry Potter, Jurassic Park, and so many more. We heard E.T., the flying theme from E.T. a little bit ago. Let's play a little other flying sample here now. This is the flight to Neverland from the movie Hook.

0: From Hook, that's The Flight to Neverland. John Williams leading the Vienna Philharmonic there. Just one of the fantastic film score pieces that you're going to hear on this John Williams Legacy thank you gift that we're going to send out to you. 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
0: Just past 5 o'clock on a wet 55-degree day here in Boston. I'm Greg Ferrisi. 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Flutist Robert Stallman joins the Czech Chamber Orchestra here, led by Andrei Kukal, with the Rondo from Mozart's Hofner Serenade.

0: The Rondo from Mozart's Hofner Serenade featuring flutist Robert Stallman and the Czech Chamber Orchestra led by Andrei Kukal. 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
0: 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We're going to thank you today with a new CD, John Williams' Legacy, that is only available till 7 o'clock today. We've dipped in and out of this CD all day. You've heard some of the incredible highlights, Star Wars represented here very well, of course, in Harry Potter and E.T., but also the theme from Schindler's List, which will be coming up in a little bit. Excerpts from Close Encounters of the Third Kind and so much more. Superman March, Jurassic Park on this collection of his most iconic film scores. And it's John Williams conducting a whole bunch of groups from around the world. The Vienna Philharmonic, the Berlin Philharmonic, the Recording Arts Orchestra of Los Angeles. 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

0: Telemann's Darmstadt Suite Overture. That's Concentus Musicus of Vienna and conductor Nicholas Harnoncourt. 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
0: Let's hear some more from John Williams' legacy. Violinist Anne-Sophie Mutter joins the Recording Arts Orchestra of Los Angeles and John Williams for the main theme from Schindler's List.

0: John Williams' main theme from Schindler's List. John Williams there leading the Recording Arts Orchestra of Los Angeles and violinist Anne-Sophie Mutter. That is from John Williams' Legacy. That's our thank you gift to you today. We'll have some more on that in just a bit. 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I'm Greg Farisi here with Philip Jones.
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1: 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It really is an illustration of his skill as a composer. It shows why he's been one of the most beloved composers of the last 50 years, really, of the last century, and shows how music can make a movie. In fact, as soon as Christopher Columbus, the director of Harry Potter and the Sorcerer's Stone, sat down with John Williams and he played this theme for him on the piano, he said, "I saw the whole movie and I heard the whole score for the first time just from those first moments of that theme." Let's hear a little bit of this John Williams Legacy collection. This is Harry's Wondrous World from Harry Potter and the Philosopher's Stone.

0: It makes you see the castle, the owls, the broomsticks. That is Harry's Wondrous World from this John Williams Legacy CD. 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
0: Let's dip into this thank you gift from John Williams Legacy. John Williams here leads the Berlin Philharmonic with Princess Leia's theme from Star Wars.

0: From Star Wars, that's John Williams' Princess Leia's theme with the Berlin Philharmonic, John Williams conducting. That is from John Williams' Legacy. That is our thank you gift to you when you become a sustaining member. 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
0: And just over an hour to go. 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

0: John Williams leading the Vienna Philharmonic with the Raiders March from Indiana Jones and the Raiders of the Lost Ark. 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
1: 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They've joined with others who've given this hour. 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
0: 6 o'clock here in Boston. I'm Greg Farisi. 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
0: 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Jose Cerebriere and the Bournemouth Symphony Orchestra bring us your dialing music. Here's Bach's Sheep May Safely Graze.

0: Bach's Sheep May Safely Graze. That's the Bournemouth Symphony Orchestra led by Jose Serebrier here on WCRB. 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I'm Greg Farisi here with Philip Jones.
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0: 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We're going to thank you with John Williams' Legacy, this new CD. We're going to hear a piece from it now. Perhaps the biggest piece John Williams wrote Here's John Williams leading the Vienna Philharmonic with the main title from Star Wars.

John Williams leading the Vienna Philharmonic with the main title from Star Wars. Part of our thank you gift to you, John Williams' legacy. 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
1: And I've got a goal update. 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
0: 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So you might want to jump on it now. It is an incredible collection of John Williams actually conducting orchestras from around the world, the Vienna Philharmonic, the Berlin Philharmonic, and so many more, with 15 tracks of his most iconic movie themes and soundtrack music. Schindler's List, Superman March, Jurassic Park. We heard Star Wars. I've got some more coming for you later this hour. The Flight from Neverland from Hook, that you don't hear that as often, but it's incredible. So an incredible CD of music we're going to send to you as a thank you when you become a sustaining member. 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
0: And $1,100 left to raise in the next 19 minutes. 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
0: When you become a sustaining member, $10 a month or your one-time gift of $120. We're going to send you out John Williams' Legacy. Let's hear more from it now. John Williams and the Berlin Philharmonic with the Throne Room in Finale from Star Wars.

0: From John Williams' Legacy, that's Throne Room and Finale from Star Wars. John Williams, they're leading the Berlin Philharmonic. We'll have a little bit more on that in just a couple of minutes. 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
0: And just about 6 minutes, heading on to 5 minutes left on our thank you gift. 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It is an incredible collection featuring John Williams conducting his most iconic film scores, including classics from Star Wars. We just heard Harry Potter, Jurassic Park, Indiana Jones. Let's see, what else? Close Encounters of the Third Kind, Hook, so much more on this CD. 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
0: And just $400 left to raise in this last minute here. 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

There is nothing like the sound of the cello. I'm Greg Farisi. I'll be here with you for the next hour as we celebrate one of the greatest cellists of all time, Yo-Yo Ma. A timeless piece played on a single cello and yet so soothing. It's intelligent, it's centering, it's music we're so thankful we have. Thank you for listening. Every now and then we take some time to talk about the importance of supporting classical music. And over the next hour, I'll be sharing some of the pieces that showcase the amazing range of the great Yo-Yo Ma from this 2-CD compilation called The Essential Yo-Yo Ma. I think you're going to love this music too, and I hope you take the next step from being a listener of classical music on WCRB to becoming a supporter of WCRB. All the music you will hear this hour is from this 2-CD collection I'd like to send to you with our thanks. It's called The Essential Yo-Yo Ma, yours for a gift of $10 per month on our Sustainer plan, or give $120 all at once online at classical.org or by phone at 888-995-9272. 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

Largo from Winter, the Four Seasons, performed by Yo-Yo Ma and the Amsterdam Baroque Orchestra. 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Yo-Yo Ma was born October 7th, 1955. A musical prodigy, he was performing the cello by age 5. He completed a bachelor's degree from Harvard University in 1976. He has played as a soloist with many major orchestras, and we are fortunate to have him here in the Boston area. And did you know his over 100 albums have received 19 Grammy Awards? This collection, Essential Yo-Yo Ma, includes his finest performances. 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

breathtaking and serene. Yo-Yo Ma, the Swan from the Carnival of the Animals. It's from a 2-CD set called The Essential Yo-Yo Ma. 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

Fritz Kreisler's Liebesfreud, Yo-Yo Ma on cello. Liebesfreud translates to love's joy, the joy that springs from passion. It's amazing that a composer can capture that feeling and put it to paper, and we are lucky to have performers like Yo-Yo Ma bring it to life. 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

Allegro ben ritmato e deciso from Three Preludes, performed by Yo-Yo Ma. 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This collection showcases the amazing and eclectic musicianship of Yo-Yo Ma, and it includes some unexpected treats like this. It's a collaboration he did with his talented bluegrass pals Mark O'Connor and Edgar Meyer called Butterfly's Day Out.

Yo Yo Ma with bassist Edgar Meyer and Mark O'Connor playing O'Connor's bluegrass-inspired Butterfly's Day Out. That shows how comfortable the superstar cellist is performing almost any kind of music. It's from the second disc of his 2-CD collection, The Essential Yo Yo Ma, and it can be yours by supporting WCRB $10 a month or $120 all at once. 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

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If you're just tuning in, I'm Greg Farisi. Thank you for listening. This is one of those rare opportunities I have during a membership campaign to be alone in the studio talking very directly to you about the mission of WCRB and how you are a part of that. 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

0: 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More from this gorgeous two CD set in just a moment.
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0: 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I'm playing some of my favorite selections from a two-CD set called The Essential Yo-Yo Ma. 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Here's Sassoon's The Havanaise.

Sasson's The Havanese, Yo-Yo Ma, just one of the 35 pieces you'll find on the 2-CD set, The Essential Yo-Yo Ma. 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Yo-Yo Ma is undeniably one of the most famous classical musicians in the world, and a lot of that has to do with his versatility, from his collaborations with pop musicians to his work on film scores. 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

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I know we're moving really quickly through all these wonderful pieces on this 2-CD set, but I want to play as many as I can. 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In addition to recordings of the standard classical repertoire, he has recorded American bluegrass music, traditional Chinese melodies, the tangos of Argentinian composer Astor Piazzolla, Brazilian music, and a collaboration with Bobby McFerrin. Here's the vocalese

Vocalese Yo-Yo Ma with Bobby McFerrin. I'm Greg Farisi. 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

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I know how much you are enjoying it right now, but there is only a few minutes left this hour. 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